August and Emma. Followed by the Rock and Roll Hall of Fame band Bon Jovi. Having announced their global gigs right after a vocal cord surgery proves it's for the love of the game. 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Come and support these rock legends here at Croke Park on the 30th of August. Closing off with the last gig of the summer, it's Bailey Zimmerman. The country superstar is bringing all the brown boots together with his Different Night, Same Rodeo tour. If you haven't practiced your steps already, you're running out of time. Playing the Three Olympia, August 31st. Now, that is a way to finish this year's summer. Which gigs are you going to? Let me know and message us on Instagram. I'm Meg, and that was Loving and Listening Live.

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0: Conway. How's it going, Dublin? Michael O'Kane here. It's the 16th of August, and this is what happened on this day in music. 1979 saw The Knack receiving a gold record from the RIAA for their summer hit, My Sharona. Only a couple years prior, in 1962, a 12-year-old little Stevie Wonder released his first ever single, I Call It Pretty Music. Joining the young musician on drums was another soul icon in the making, Marvin Gaye. And lastly, in 1977, the world mourned the king of rock and roll and queen of soul himself, Elvis Presley, who tragically passed away at the age of 42. In the days following, thousands of fans would gather from around the world at his home in Graceland to pay tribute to the king of rock and roll, while approximately 80,000 fans lined up the streets of Memphis. Had history been different, Presley would have been 91 years old today. Now, we got a few birthdays today, kicking off with American singer-songwriter Vanessa Carlson, who in 2002 had the UK number 6 single with A Thousand Miles. Emily Robson of The Chicks also celebrates her birthday today, and singer-actress and all-around pop icon Madonna, who first rose to fame in 1984 with her UK hit Holiday. Madonna was born in 1958. I'm Michael O'Kane, and that's what happened on this day in music.
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2: Hiya, I'm Megan McCrory and this is Loving and Listening Live, your go-to guide to the hottest live concerts in Dublin. Leaving the best till last, the final month of summer is throwing everything it's got at us, hit after hit. Let's kick it off slow with Joji on his Solaris Global Arena Tour. Known for consistently reinventing himself, he promises his fans a world of Joji they haven't seen before. Now speed it all up with his support from the groovy Tommy Richmond. It is going to be a $1 million concert, baby. Playing 3 Arena, August 11th. Now let's keep the groove going. Coming up next, we got The Prodigy. Bringing back their Warriors Dance experience to your doorstep with completely brand new production, along with Carl Cox and Mr. David Ramjam Rodigan, playing Emma August 20th. Followed by No Introduction Needed, The Weeknd on his After Hours Till Dawn tour. 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Playing alongside Sir Cartier, Cash Carty, ring the bells? 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Both playing Croke Park August 22nd and 23rd. I don't know about you, but I don't want to miss a single one of these gigs. I'm Meg, and that was Loving and Listening Live. 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

0: How's it going, Dublin? Michael O'Kane here. It's the 16th of August, and this is what happened on this day in music. 1979 saw The Knack receiving a gold record from the RIAA for their summer hit, My Sharona. Only a couple years prior, in 1962, a 12-year-old little Stevie Wonder released his first ever single, I Call It Pretty Music. Joining the young musician on drums was another soul icon in the making, Marvin Gaye. And lastly, in 1977, the world mourned the king of rock and roll and queen of soul himself, Elvis Presley, who tragically passed away at the age of 42. In the days following, thousands of fans would gather from around the world at his home in Graceland to pay tribute to the king of rock and roll, while approximately 80,000 fans lined up the streets of Memphis. Had history been different, Presley would have been 91 years old today. Now, we got a few birthdays today, kicking off with American singer-songwriter Vanessa Carlson, who in 2002 had the UK number 6 single with 1,000 Miles. Emily Robson of The Chicks also celebrates her birthday today, and singer-actress and all-around pop icon Madonna, who first rose to fame in 1984 with her UK hit Holiday. Madonna was born in 1958. I'm Michael O'Kane, and that's what happened on this day in music.
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2: 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Having announced their global gigs right after a vocal cord surgery proves it's for the love of the game. 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Closing off with the last gig of the summer, it's Bailey Zimmerman. The country superstar is bringing all the brown boots together with his Different Night, Same Rodeo tour. If you haven't practiced your steps already, you're running out of time. Playing the Three Olympia, August 31st. Now, that is a way to finish this year's summer. Which gigs are you going to? Let me know and message us on Instagram. I'm Meg, and that was Loving and Listening Live. 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That's 3.9 million people tuning in. 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
4: 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My name is Pete Holliday, the show, of course, is called Snap, Crackle and Pop.

0: it's mainly nonsense.
1: And there's the first single from the new album by Andy Welsh. And that track was called Last Man to Know Everything. I think that's the name of the album as well. So there you go. 103.2 Dublin City FM. This week we heard the terrible news of the passing of the great Kat Downing. So here's a track from her last album, which was called Animals. And this track is called Trouble. We're going to miss you.

And that's Kat Dowling, who died this week. Very, very sad news. This affected a lot of us. There was a massive outpouring of love. And we wish her family all the best going forward from here. Kat Dowling from the album Animals, that was called Trouble. Here's Cormac O'Queeve and Dark Lights.

Yes, indeed. That's very, very good indeed. That's Cormac O'Queeve and Dark Light. That was a project in conjunction with Bring Your Own Hammers, which marries historians and composers. You can check out on his website. Here's a bunch of Savage Hearts.

Yet another great single from the Savage Hearts, that's Dead Letters. Check out the video as well online, as well worth looking at. So they're a great bunch of kids and they make great music, so well done to them. You're tuned, as you well know, to 103.2 Dublin City FM, and online via dublincityfm.ie. Here's a new release for me. It's the Inflatable Dolls and Punk Rock Guitars and Girls. What more could you possibly want?

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1: Punk rock guitars and girls. What more could you want? Indeed, the Inflatable Dolls. They did a gig with the Thrash Blues on the 13th of September. I'll give you more information as we go along in a week or so as we get closer to the day. 103.2 Dublin City FM. Here's Duncan Maitland.

Yes, indeed. The one and only Duncan Maitland stepping in to the spotlight. As we well know in Dublin, he plays with lots of other musicians, making them sound great. He sounds pretty good on his own, I think, and he is a worthy solo artist. Duncan Maitland, and that is called Tummy, the radio version. Next up, we have The Frames.

The Frames and the fantastic track, actually, Revelator. Remember when I first heard that on the radio, it just blew my socks off. And but what can we say that hasn't already been said about Glenn Hansard? And we can only offer our sympathies to his family and his very, very close friends. I do mean I'm that well. You know, we met a few times and he was a very nice guy to be to hang around. So anyway, to bring us up to the break here on 103.2 Dublin City FM, here's a track from an early Daddy Longlegs album. The album's called Blood from a Stone, and this track is an instrumental and it's called Snake Juicy. After the break.

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3: 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It's been 30 years since Nebworth 1996, the gigs that are still to this day synonymous with the band The Oasis, with two gigs spanning 250,000 people, and the band only marking 2 years since the release of their debut album. This has been seen as one of the rock band's most memorable events. This week marks exactly three decades since the band's performance, a famous moment in British music history, with promoters estimating that Oasis could have easily sold out the venue for several consecutive nights. This performance saw fans travelling from every part of the UK and dozens of other countries, with British Rail issuing special Oasis train tickets to accommodate for the influx of concertgoers. The lineup surrounding the band was just as impressive, featuring bands such as the Chemical Brothers, the Bootleg Beatles, and more, celebrating the very peak of 90s British music. Irish actress Saoirse Ronan has been spotted on the set of the upcoming Sam Mendes biopic, where she'll be starring as the character Linda McCartney, seen shooting a scene with fellow Irish actor Paul Mescal as Paul McCartney. They'll be in The Beatles, a four cinematic event due to hit theatres in April of 2028. With filming set in motion, we are starting to get our first glimpse of the actors in costume, with Saoirse taking on the role of Linda McCartney, the wife of Paul McCartney, well known for her down-to-earth personality. The actress is set to feature prominently in the film, which will revolve around Sir Paul McCartney, but it is unknown as to what extent she'll appear in the three other films. Musician George Michael's Range Rover Vogue is heading at an auction. This includes the 2002 Range Rover once owned by the band Wham. The third generation Range Rover was purchased new by the star before going into the ownership of the singer's father, with the cool classic car coming with its original 5-spoke alloy wheels and Oslo blue metallic paint, according to the vendor. Accompanied by photographs of Michael getting in and out of the car, the current bid on the auction site of Trade Classics rests at £14,500, with bidding ongoing as the auction ends on the 20th of August. That's the latest showbiz news from me, Erica, on 103.2 Dublin City FM.
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6: 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My name is Pete Holiday. The show is Snap, Crackle and Pop. Here's the Mojos.

The Mojo's there, and Everything's All Right. That's on a little compilation I picked up for €3. The Decca Originals, Volume 4, and also included in it is David Bowie and his The Laughing Gnome. David Bowie did a cover version of The Mojo's track on his Pinups album a few years later, so there you go. 103.2 Dublin City FM, hear the Fuzz Tones and Razor Eyes.

And there's the Fuzz Tones there on 103.2 Dublin City FM, sounding a bit like a visit to the dentist, I think. Anyway, what we got next? We've got the Godfathers and their version of a John Lennon song. This is called Cold Turkey. This is rather good, I think.

And there's the Godfathers there with the Heavenly Racket. That's a version of John Lennon's Cold Turkey. What a great version it is indeed. 103.2 Dublin City FM. Don't forget you've got Uncle Carl, if you're listening live, coming along at 7 o'clock with Shaking Street. 2 hours of, well, you never know what you get with Carl. Next up, we have Nick Lowe. His track called American Squirm.

Yes, indeed, the great Nick Lowe and American Squirm. He has to be one of the great, I think, catchy pop song radio-friendly writers and producers that I've ever heard. Anyway, he's just a genius, I think. 103.2 Dublin City FM. 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

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And don't forget, you can listen to a playback of this show and all the

big star. They should have been huge. They should have sold millions of records, billions of records. They've left behind a legacy of fantastic pop songs, and we're very grateful for that. 103.2 Dublin City FM. Here's The Sweets, and what I think is, I think their most underrated single. This is Hellraiser.

There's the sweet and the wonderful Hellraiser. If you're a fan of the Radiators from Space and you're very familiar with the song called Roxy Girl by from the album TPG Parts, now you know where you got all the riffs from. It was from Hellraiser. So there you go. Da da da da da da da bam bam bam. Particularly that. Well, that's it for another week. No more rambling from me. To finish, here's a bit of mood music from the soundtrack of Twin Peaks. This is the Bookhouse Boys. I'll see you again next week. Thanks for joining me every Saturday between 5 and 6. Take care now. Bye-bye.

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1: Hey, this is Sydney. Can't keep track of the newest and best music? Don't worry. Let me show you the best new songs and albums that just came in. Let's give it a listen. The wait is over. Shaboozey's new album, The Outlaw, Sherry Lee and Other Western Tales, is out right now. This 20-track album is full of brand new country classics, as well as featuring guest narration by actors like Jamie Foxx, Tiana Taylor, and Sam Elliott.

0: Four Seasons is a new single off Ellie Goulding's new upcoming album, I Know Too Much. This is a slower and more emotional song compared to her last single, but trust me, it's just as good. And finally, Ariana Grande is back with her new album, Petal. This is her 8th studio album. This album reflects on deep emotional and personal stories about Ariana's life in recent years and is a must listen for the fans. 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
5: on 1800 929 539, and also available for online chat.
4: I'm Emily Bradley.
5: I'm Ali Ryan. Here we go.
4: What's up?
5: Okay, first thing.
4: Oh, you're brimming to go.
5: Okay. I never get FOMO, ever. Oh. The best thing I ever want to do is stay in my bed all day and all night with my phone off. Uh-huh. No, that's not true. I want my phone on, but no one contacted me. I also hate festivals. You know,
4: was
5: this
4: it
5: about
4: all
5: me.
4: Together now?
5: Nope.
4: Oh.
5: Nope.
4: A pickle festival.
5: Nope.
4: What?
5: Lesbians get down and dirty at Lollapalooza mud wrestling competition.
4: I don't know why I didn't go straight to that. Yeah.
5: So apparently this just started with one woman's idea, which just like have like use the
4: a
5: mud
4: tussle.
5: With her friends.
4: Yeah.
5: And then it just got all of this attention and it turned into this massive mud wrestling where all the lesbians were just, they were just wrestling and kissing each other in the mud.
4: How
5: Emily
4: fun.
5: And we weren't there.
4: That does, I'd actually hate that.
5: You'd hate that?
4: That would be my sensory nightmare.
5: Why?
4: Because it dries and then you're covered in mud.
5: Oh, if you had to do it.
4: Yeah.
5: What about watching
4: it? Oh yeah, I could watch it, yeah. That's fine.
5: I could watch it just
4: watch
5: fine.
4: All day. Go do a little show. Come back, see them.
5: I would have thought that you would have been a real down and dirty, oh, that doesn't bother me at all.
4: So I...
5: Because I feel like I'm more of the princess in this dynamic.
4: No, see, I'll do like durational camps. I have spent my whole life camping. And I'm like, no, it makes no... In my head, I'm like, that will... You'll end up having a horrible time because you'll be covered in mud.
5: Okay.
4: I'd be spending the whole time being like, that's actually impractical.
5: Yeah.
4: Like life instinct. Do you know what I mean? Or survival instinct.
5: I think, yeah. Well, maybe if you had like access to the like fancy showers.
4: Yes, that's
5: true. But I know what you mean. If you didn't and if you were just like riding it out, you're, being like, this will be grand.
4: That's going to be the most grungy weekend of your life. Like,
5: but imagine your skin afterwards.
4: Probably pretty good.
5: Although the mud probably has a lot of alcohol in it. From
4: and,
5: spillage.
4: And God knows what.
5: And God knows what else. Yeah, but that's the only thing I can say on
4: here. Well, speaking of getting all riled up, have you seen the Wicker Man trailer?
5: Have I what? Yeah. Have I what?
4: Like, non-binary icon now.
5: Yeah.
4: But I don't know if it was full. I'm pretty sure they came out as non-binary. They identify very much so as,
5: yeah,
4: as it. So we'll take them.
5: Olivia Colman.
4: Yeah.
5: Yeah, yeah, yeah, yeah, yeah.
4: Bisexual.
5: Alexander Skarsgård.
4: But the Wicker Man himself, bisexual, I feel.
5: Oh, do you think?
4: Definitely fruity adjacent.
5: I just love that any freaky movie, any freaky movie will have a Skarsgård in it.
4: Yeah, yeah, yeah.
5: It's like he just hears this is something very odd and sexy and he's like, I'm in.
4: I'm in.
5: I'm odd and sexy.
4: Yeah.
5: And I'm also a Swede who's absolutely gorgeous.
4: My issue is I can't bear to look at the Wicker Man.
5: I fancy him.
4: Do you?
5: Already. Yeah.
4: I have that bit of a trichotillomania, whatever it is.
5: Oh, yeah, yeah, yeah.
4: It's too close for comfort. Like, I barely got through Wicked with the scarecrow.
5: Oh, okay.
4: Yeah, like, it just bothers me on such a deep level. But I want to support this film, so I don't know what I'm going to do.
5: Well, you're going to go.
4: I'm going to go.
5: First of all, and you're going to watch it, and I'm going to sit there with a fat, crisp Coke.
4: Oof.
5: A big bucket of popcorn and my hopes and dreams.
4: You know what I want to see? I want to see it in 4D. Have you ever seen anything in 4D?
5: No.
4: It costs a fortune. I think I spent €80 on seeing Wicked with Jess because we got like the special, like limited edition buckets.
5: That's insane.
4: And like all the cups and everything like that. And oh, 4D.
5: Also, sorry, we haven't told anyone what it's about. So the Wicker Man, the Wicker trailer is this woman played by Olivia Colman has no husband and is kind of like shunned by the rest of the villagers and goes to the local, we'll call him a magician, and is like, can you make me a husband? And he makes her a husband out of wicker. So it is just a very tall man made out of wood.
4: Mm-hmm.
5: Made out of wood.
4: And all the men start hating him
5: because he's a good husband.
4: He does above the bare minimum.
5: Absolutely. Yeah. Because he puts down roots, you know?
4: Yay.
5: And he's good at, you know, emotional labor.
4: Yeah. So
5: we love that for him. He carries the load. That's why it's called Wicker.
4: And I'm very excited for it.
5: Me too. I actually can't wait. Schadenfreude?
4: Yeah.
5: Ricky Gervais' new show, Alley Cats, has debuted to absolutely terrible reviews.
4: Oh, I didn't even know it was on. Oh, no.
5: Yeah, it's getting like 2-1 stars. Like, it is meant to be truly awful. It's like, apparently, if like a 13-year-old boy got access to Netflix money, which, everything else aside, and I do not like Ricky Gervais, but he did used to be a good comedy writer. Or he was with a very talented comedy writer in Stephen Merchant. And apparently Stephen Merchant was the genius. Because The Office was some top tier writing.
4: Yeah.
5: And everything since has just gone down and down and down. And now we have Alley Cats.
4: Well, then that goes to show. Not saying, but saying.
5: Yeah. But yeah, delighted with that. Ha ha.
4: I don't know if you saw this though, but so Belle Powley says she strongly disagrees with J.K. Rowling's transphobia. And yet, still has taken a role in Harry Potter.
5: I did see this. I'm also very against the meat industry, but I am going to have a burger.
4: Yeah.
5: You know what I mean?
4: Yeah.
5: Like,
4: yeah.
5: It's giving that. It's giving...
4: At least if you disagree with the meat industry and you have a burger, you might like need that for like nutritional reasons.
5: True.
4: What's giving you anything back from a transphobe? Except for money.
5: Well, money is... always the answer.
4: Money is always the answer.
5: Yeah.
4: I don't know. You actually are very... I look up to your ability to actually put your money where it's worth.
5: Thank you.
4: Because in this industry, it's really, really hard to say no and to push back. And you actually do.
5: I do. So I do tend to push back.
4: You have like morals. How does that feel?
5: It feels awful all the time.
4: Yeah.
5: It really does.
4: Yeah, sometimes you're like, why can't I just put me first?
5: Oh, I actually did see as well. I don't know if you saw this, but you'll definitely be interested in it because you did a deep dive about it.
4: Okay.
5: But Anne Hathaway was at a premiere of one of her new films because she's in everything at the moment.
4: Yeah.
5: And she was wearing like jeans.
4: Somebody needs to let her sleep.
5: I know. I agree. She was wearing loose jeans and this like flowy top where you could see her baby bump.
4: Okay.
5: And people were like, that bump looks fake. And then, of course, we got into trans investigating.
4: Oh, for God's sake.
5: Where people were like, oh, Anne Hathaway is a man, blah, blah, blah, blah, blah. Like, that baby bump is fake. Which is just...
4: bizarre.
5: So bizarre. Like, so bizarre.
4: Well, snap.
5: Snap, yeah. Isn't that crazy, though? Because, do you know what's even more worrying than all, like, how vile it is to be in trans investigating anyway, is what it tells us about the fact that like the people who are saying this can't even do the research or are so lost in the brain fog of this narrative that they want to push that it's very easy to track Anne Hathaway's whole life because she's been on screen her whole life.
4: Yeah.
5: Do you know what I mean?
4: Yeah.
5: Like, facts like literally don't matter.
4: Because, you know, going down their rabbit hole. Let's go down their rabbit hole for a second. Of like, there's this face and like, which actually tends to be when a woman gets older, their face actually gets more angular.
5: Yeah.
4: Or like their face gets like your buccal fat lessens and stuff like that. But you can see her in Princess Diaries.
5: Yeah.
4: Are you tracking her back to then?
5: You know? Literally. Like, it's just, it's so scary because of the loss of touch with reality, regardless of all the other vileness of it all. It's like, that's tapped. Like, anyway.
4: It's on such an unconnected thing, but there's a guy who does a TikTok where he shows pictures of people and asks the next person if they think they're gay or straight.
5: Oh, I think I've seen this.
4: Which is completely harmless. Mm. But I've noticed every straight person says the last person's gay.
5: And there's
4: a lot of projection, I think.
5: Really?
4: And they go, yeah, of course the next person's going to think I'm straight. And then they think they're gay. And I'm like, I think that's a really interesting... And some people do that whole trans investigating thing with that interaction.
5: Oh my God.
4: Yeah. And it's like, people have this weird bias. And it's funny because as a gay person, you never think the other person's gay. You're too afraid to go near them.
5: No, like, especially if you fancy them.
4: Yeah. You were like, they must be straight.
5: I'm like, I know my track record.
4: Yeah. And isn't it funny actually when you look at another straight person trying to do it, they all think we're gay.
5: And that we all fancy them.
4: Yeah.

0: Ali. So I'm going to do a deep dive this week.
1: Mm-hmm.
0: It is kind of a historical one, but it's also kind of a little bit sad.
1: Okay.
0: So I wanted to talk about the upstairs lounge fire. Have you ever heard of this?
1: No, I don't think so.
0: No, I had never heard about it until I, a queer historian that I follow online, had talked about it. So what happened on the night of June 24th in 1973, a fire broke out in a gay bar in the French Quarter of New Orleans. So have you ever been to New Orleans?
1: I haven't, but I'd love to go.
0: So yes, it's like very historical buildings, and a lot of it is like kind of true to, they kind of have A-list buildings as well.
1: Mm.
0: So I could imagine, and a lot of the French Quarter has been done up a lot.
1: Mm.
0: It's a really interesting area because it has been destroyed and rebuilt and destroyed and rebuilt so many times.
1: Mm.
0: And particularly, the French Quarter is always rebuilt, but around it, there are huge areas that just have not been restored from after Katrina. It is a wildly fascinating place to visit.
1: Mm.
0: A huge amount of history. So, and also culturally, it's what's really important is there's like a lot of segregation and also a lot of mixing of cultures. So because it doesn't almost feel like America because it has so much French influences in it. There's a lot of Creole food. So there's lots of integrating in between relationships. And a lot of that comes from nightlife and brothels and gambling and like technically illegal things. But what it did was it actually gave people mobility within society that maybe they wouldn't have necessarily got.
1: Mm, okay.
0: But it was always a constant back and forth. So the fact there was this secret gay bar is not surprising. Like, and there's almost bars like that now.
1: Yeah.
0: I actually went to the oldest gay bar in New Orleans when
1: no
0: I was
1: way.
0: There. Yeah, and right beside it is like a vampire bar where you can buy...
1: I mean, surely those two things could just merge.
0: It was literally on the same corner. It goes oldest gay bar, which feels like an old-time saloon. And then you have the vampire bar, which gives margaritas in blood bags.
1: Sounds like my kind of Disneyland, I won't lie.
0: I know. And down the road is a voodoo museum. It's a fascinating place. So anyway, to get back, so more than 32 people died and 15 more people were injured.
1: In this fire.
0: In this fire. And for decades, it is essentially the worst mass casualty of the LGBT community.
1: Mm-hmm.
0: But the tragedy really exposed something larger than just obviously the violence that was attacked towards these people, but also kind of went into the corruption and how people dealt with their finding out their loved ones were in that situation.
1: Sorry, was the fire started on purpose?
0: So to understand the fire, you kind of need to understand the lounge. So it was opened up by Philip Eviston, I believe is how you pronounce it. And it was for gay men, lesbian, drag performers, and most importantly, kind of the working class.
1: Okay.
0: It had both black and white patrons, and it had Christians and non-Christians. So obviously it was a big mix of everyone. And on Sundays, many of people unusually would go to church and then gather afterwards.
1: Amazing.
0: Yeah. So, usually a night would have between 60 to 90 people in the one bar. So on around 7:56, there was a buzzer at the front entrance. And so basically you had to get buzzed in and obviously it was very in-house. Do you know what I mean? You had to be let in. But people expected it to be a taxi driver. And so they buzzed them in. But when they did that, someone engulfed the whole stairs in flames and they had set it deliberately on fire. So the lounge was on the second floor of the building and the staircase essentially acted like a chimney because when the door was open, the air went up, obviously it rises. And so it completely spread everywhere. The bartender, Buddy Masumson, managed to lead about 20 people through the back exit, basically across the rooftops to safety, but most people were trapped. One of the most devastating details is this: there were several front windows, but they all had security bars to protect them inside. So people had tried to rush towards the windows to escape, and essentially that caused a crush. And in a lot of situations, it's crushes that are caused the issues. But yeah, and so basically people looked on in horror. And so it was only on fire for about 19 minutes. 19 minutes.
1: Wow.
0: Yeah. It was one of the most deadliest fires in New Orleans at the time. So it was suspected arsonist was Roger Neil Nuez, who was a gay man who had reportedly been in a fight earlier of the bar and got thrown out. So he had threatened to burn the place down, but the official cause of the fire still remains undetermined because, and there was no, they closed it without conviction. So this is the big issue, was they didn't, it was one of the most deadly fires and they didn't even bother to look into the case.
1: Investigate?
0: They didn't investigate it.
1: What?
0: It got closed. So the response was marked with indifference and open homophobia. So a huge, another sad part was families refused to claim the bodies or the relatives because they did not want to reveal that they were publicly gay. Some of the victims were buried in unmarked graves and given indecent burials. There was a kind of a memo that was sent out to say that there was a refusal to hold memorial services on local churches. So basically they said, if you are a Catholic church, you cannot hold a ceremony for these people.
1: Oh my God.
0: So even for the ones that were found. Obviously, the coverage was awful. Newspaper emphasized that the victims were homosexuals. Jokes circulated. Witnesses called hearing comments such as, let the queers burn. This all happened after 4 years after Stonewall. Yeah.
1: I'm so sorry. I think I blanked.
0: Yeah.
1: And thought you were talking about the 1890s.
0: No.
1: Up until this very moment.
0: Yeah. So basically.
1: Are you joking?
0: Yeah. So this was 4 years after Stonewall. So while the liberation movement was obviously still very young and still in the starts of it, but the big impact of Stonewall had already happened. So this was 4 years after. So 1/3 of the New Orleans community church congresses were killed in the fire as well. So it's like there were people a part of the church community and they specifically said, you are not allowed to give them a Catholic burial.
1: Oh my God.
0: There is, if you want to read about it, there's a publication called The Bobby Fischer's Book Tinderbox. And you can find out a broader history of the LGBT and the civil rights. So that's kind of a segment of where I got it. And so it took nearly 50 years just to wrap up on this. Mm-hmm. So in 2022, nearly 50 years after the tragedy, only then did the New Orleans City Council formally apologize for the city's treatment of the victims and the community and the aftermath of the fire. So it acknowledged its failure to the victims.
1: Oh my God.
0: So it's really important to kind of keep an eye on it, just in terms of like, not that far away, there was obviously the Pulse shooting.
1: Mm-hmm.
0: I think that happened in 2016.
1: Yeah.
0: And both of them happened in June, obviously around Pride. Mm-hmm. I know Pride wasn't in its big stages when the first incident happened, but keeping an eye on how these are the kind of safe spaces, and also how we have to keep ourselves safe. Mm. And also obviously nowadays you do have to have like certain regulations and stuff to keep us safe, but how people handle when things do go wrong.
1: Yeah.
0: A good example, I suppose, obviously not a good experience, but I do think the safety organizers of the Pride event that happened over the summer, when they evacuated
1: Berlin.
0: In Berlin.
1: Yes.
0: When they evacuated everyone, that is a very good, positive experience of when people organize and take in safety.
1: Yeah. Oh my God, thank you for telling me that. I had no idea about this at all. And I'm definitely going to go and read more about it.
0: Mm-hmm.
1: I think especially what is important about stories like this is that we can honor and respect and mourn these people.
0: Mm-hmm.
1: Even if it is 55 years later, just to, I don't know, just have them in our thoughts.
0: Even like there's really people's bravery. I didn't even get to mention, but there were some men who were so brave as well. And they did their own way of trying to save people. So,
1: oh, God. Yeah.

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2: How's it going, Dublin? Michael O'Kane here. It's the 16th of August, and this is what happened on this day in music. 1979 saw The Knack receiving a gold record from the RIAA for their summer hit, My Sharona. Only a couple years prior, in 1962, a 12-year-old, little Stevie Wonder, released his first ever single, I Call It Pretty Music. Joining the young musician on drums was another soul icon in the making, Marvin Gaye. And lastly, in 1977, the world mourned the king of rock and roll and queen of soul himself, Elvis Presley, who tragically passed away at the age of 42. In the days following, thousands of fans would gather from around the world at his home in Graceland to pay tribute to the king of rock and roll, while approximately 80,000 fans lined up the streets of Memphis. Had history been different, Presley would have been 91 years old today. Now, we've got a few birthdays today, kicking off with American singer-songwriter Vanessa Carlson, who in 2002 had the UK number 6 single with A Thousand Miles. Emily Robson of The Chicks also celebrates her birthday today, and singer-actress and all-around pop icon Madonna, who first rose to fame in 1984 with her UK hit Holiday. Madonna was born in 1958. I'm Michael O'Kane, and that's what happened on this day in music.
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6: All right, and in the studio with us this week is the one, the only Justine.
7: Hello.
6: Hi. I'm doing great. How are you?
7: I'm very, very good. Very tired.
6: You're tired. Yeah, we're tired because we're working, we're cooking on something exciting. What are we doing, Justine?
7: We are cooking up a comedy baby.
6: you had a baby of comedy.
7: I had a baby of comedy. So we just finished up our first work in progress showing last night of my Dublin Fringe show, Exhibit A, Imposter, which you are very thankfully directing. And you were great last night. I really appreciate it. So yeah, we're a little bit goose today.
6: We're a little bit goose, but it's the reason why I wanted to have you on is to just talk about like who you are and a little bit about your story and why people are. I would say, the thing is, before we obviously arranged to have this interview, but the tickets have flown out the door.
7: Yeah.
6: They've flown out the door.
7: Yeah.
6: But I do want the listeners just to hear who you are and what you're about, because I think it's fascinating.
7: Thanks. So I'm from Dublin. I'm from a working class area. I grew up in Clondalkin and then later on Drimna. I am a solicitor. So I qualified as a solicitor in early 2025. And I'm also a stand-up comedian, which are not two career paths that you generally
6: see together.
7: Or see crossover. But oddly enough, and like I spoke about this before, I actually think they're very similar.
6: Yeah.
7: Because both industries, you have to be meticulously prepared. And both industries involve, for the most part, a lot of public speaking and a lot of audience manipulation.
6: I was about to say, like, I know so many people are like, oh, if I don't want to go into acting, I'll be a lawyer.
7: Yeah. I mean, it's learning off scripts, learning off whatever. And the ultimate goal, if you're a lawyer or if you're a comedian, is to get a group of people on your side.
6: Yeah.
7: That's it.
6: Uh-huh.
7: Or, and it could be even one person, like the kind of advocacy I was doing in work was just to a judge. There was no jury. So, but even at that, you're still kind of trying to put your best foot forward and convince them to like you. And that's what comedy is.
6: Yeah, God, that's mad. Because I was thinking when you said that it's not commonly seen, you quite often see doctors who become comedians.
7: Yeah.
6: Is there any other lawyers? Other than, what do you call it? Rebel Wilson?
7: Is Rebel Wilson a lawyer?
6: Rebel Wilson. Yeah. Fat Amy from Pitch Perfect. Yeah. Did you not know that?
7: No.
6: She's a lawyer and she has more than twice brought her own like legal situations to court herself.
7: Oh my God. What a queen.
6: I can't. Well, no, actually, I think she might be a little bit problematic at the moment. But still cool. I still think it's cool. One of her films was based on an older film, and it was her and another woman, it got an older age rating, and it was based on Dirty Rascals, I believe, and she brought it to the jury that dictate this, and she got it overturned, and then it became PG-13.
7: Oh, so like it was an age thing that they given a PG-16 or whatever.
6: And she fought to get it overturned.
7: Wow. Okay. Yeah. Because you're then reaching a bigger audience, really.
6: Yeah. And the only other group that got to do that, I think, was Mean Girls.
7: I didn't know that happened.
6: At yeah.
7: Mean Girls was my favorite movie ever.
6: I know.
7: Was that, to be fair?
6: It should have been age rated.
7: Like, there were definitely things that I was watching as a
6: that I shouldn't have.
7: No.
6: And it was weird because it was a younger age range. We got to watch it in school.
7: We were allowed to.
6: Yeah.
7: Yeah.
6: I remember like sticking on Mean Girls way too often.
7: One of my favorite lines from Mean Girls ever is, you know, when Tina Fey, the teacher, gets accused of selling drugs.
6: Yeah.
7: And the police come in and they're like, so has your teacher ever tried to sell you marijuana tablets? And someone just pitches up from the back, what's a marijuana tablet? I don't
6: know. You love that one?
7: It's so funny.
6: Of all the most quotable quotes, that's the one you pick.
7: That's why I love it. Because it's so a whisper in the background and it's so dumb.
6: That's half that film. Well, speaking of films, how an imprint did Legally Blonde leave on you?
7: It's the reason I'm here today, Emily. So much so that I actually was going to pick Elle as my confirmation name.
6: No way!
7: Yeah. So there was that. Then there was obviously I kind of have a theory, and I was thinking if you can see it, you can be it. So
6: yes.
7: Oh my God, there's a female lawyer. What? Mm-hmm. Like, it's hard. Like, I can do that.
6: Yeah.
7: Obviously, Irish Law School and Harvard are completely different mm-hmm. ballgames. Mm-hmm. But I think there is an element of look at this glamorous woman doing that. You can glamorous and thought of as maybe a little bit silly, but if you just work hard enough, you can be a lawyer too.
6: Yeah.
7: But yeah, I think it's a really aspirational
6: movie. Get the damn dog too.
7: You can go and get pedicures and manicures and still be a lawyer.
6: I love it.
7: Big imprint. Like, I know most of it off by heart.
6: Mm-hmm.
7: If I watch it, I can recite the legal arguments.
6: It's
7: back and
6: stuff. I think you can spark who's not well at an early age from why they want to choose their confirmation name. Because I wanted to choose Maria because I was in Sound of Music at the time.
7: I love the way though, pop culture or theater things have influenced our decisions.
6: Are the only reason we're picking a confirmation name. Yeah. I'm hardly going, I'm desperate to be Saint Bridget or Bernadette. Oh, I've always dreamed of it.
7: I want to be Elle Woods.
6: Yeah.
7: Do you know? I didn't pick that in the end because I think I spoke to the teacher about it. She's like, you have to pick a biblical name.
6: Yeah.
7: And I can't even remember what I picked, Annabelle or something, which is also not a biblical name. But
6: I am Maria.
7: Are you?
6: Yeah. Because technically it is a biblical name because she's a nun.
7: Yeah, fair. One of my best friends picked Jesus.
6: No.
7: And yeah, and when the bishop was like, what? He was like, it is a biblical, it's the most biblical.
6: It's
7: name,
6: the most. It's top dog, top tier. Okay, so anyway, so you've seen Legally Blonde, you've thought, I'm working class. I thought, I'm working class, but you can still do it. You had all these obstacles.
7: Yeah.
6: What was it that kind of made you, what do you think was the one thing that made you feel like you can do it? Because you had multiple hurdles.
7: Multiple.
6: Yeah, multiple. Yeah.
7: So I went to a DESH school in Walkinstown, which for people who don't know is, I guess, a school that would be a little bit socioeconomically disadvantaged.
6: Yeah.
7: I didn't know that going to school. Sure, you go to one school, you don't know the experience of other schools. So that's just all you know.
6: Yeah.
7: You don't know what that is. And then I kind of became acutely aware of the status of the school when it kind of came to leaving cert year.
6: Mm.
7: And the guidance counsellor would be like, you know, there's a program called the Trinity Access program you can do. And they started talking about the HEAR program and the DARE program and all this sort of stuff to give us socioeconomically challenged children more points or more opportunities to get into college. It wasn't until I did the Trinity Access program and I got in that I did a taster course in law.
6: Yeah.
7: Because I had no idea really what I wanted to do. Elle Woods was always at the back of my head, but I didn't really know.
6: Mm.
7: And we did a week long of lectures and I just became fascinated by the whole thing.
6: Mm-hmm.
7: That the concept of duty of care, who owes you a duty of care?
6: Yeah.
7: That comes from somebody drinking a snail in a bottle of ginger beer.
6: What?
7: Yeah.
6: Crazy. So,
7: yeah. And I loved that stuff. I think it's 1892. It's called Donahue versus Stevenson. That's the seminal case of duty of care.
6: I love when you talk lawyer to me.
7: And yeah, I just became so fascinated that something that would happen in, I think it's 1852 or 1892, but that long ago.
6: Yeah.
7: From somebody drinking a snail in the bottle, going, oh my God, there's a snail in the end of this beer bottle. Who do I sue?
6: Yes.
7: The bottle manufacturer, the drink manufacturer, the person who sold it to me, all that sort of stuff. Mm. Who owes me the care? I became fascinated with that.
6: Yeah.
7: And how little stories in society cause now big form things. What we have today.
6: Do you have like a fun little random law that we have?
7: Oh God.
6: Like, is there any laws that still are like, you're allowed to expose your sword, but only on a Sunday, like well, by the south side of the Liffey?
7: I don't, but there is actually a really good book mm-hmm. called Fake Law by a barrister. He's in the UK, but a lot of our case law comes from the UK, so it can be quite relative.
6: Mm, okay.
7: But you know, like that thing of like, you're allowed to kill an intruder if they enter your house.
6: Yeah.
7: That's not true.
6: Oh.
7: You know? Like, so there's a lot of misconception, I guess, okay. about what can and can't be done. I can't think of anything off the top of my head, but that's one of them.
6: That's a really good one to know. I must say. Yeah. I do. I have quite often, not that I have many legal reasons, but it is great having, my recommendation, always have one doctor friend, one lawyer friend.
7: Well, there you go.
6: There has been times I've texted Justine and be like, so what should I do?
7: Defamation.
6: Amazing. So yeah, as we were saying, so it's a part of the Dublin Fringe, which we have mentioned a good few times on the show, which is the 5th to the 20th September. And the theme is Make Your City Yours. So How do you feel? Like, are you resonating? Are you feel like you're, I feel like you're taking over. I feel like you're really getting out there.
7: It's been a bit of a wild ride. Mm-hmm. Yeah. I think like, I don't know why I didn't expect this to get such a response, but it did.
6: Yeah.
7: And like, someone actually bumped into me in town yesterday and they're like, you're everywhere now, aren't you? And I was like, I guess so.
6: It just sometimes happens when something really resonates with someone or with a group of people. It really just like people, I think it's the what your show is about.
7: Yeah.
6: And the message you're sharing is what people are really resonating.
7: Yeah.
6: And that's all you can hope for. And the trick is you say you didn't expect it. And that's what art should be. You should be making something in earnest for yourself.
7: Yeah.
6: And then sometimes you just hit it on a bit of a zeitgeist and everyone's like, something, I'm feeling this too.
7: Something catches on.
6: Yeah.
7: That was actually really lovely last night at the Work in Progress. I'd obviously thrown it out to networks, but mostly just comedy pals showed up, which was fine and what I wanted.
6: Yeah.
7: But there was one girl who showed up and she said to me, obviously I didn't recognize her, so I went over to introduce myself. And she said, oh, I saw your article in the Irish Times. Mm. I'm also a solicitor. I felt the exact same thing. And I couldn't get tickets to your show because it's sold out. So I came to this. And I just thought that was really sweet.
6: Yeah. And that's the thing. This show will have legs. Legs and arms.
7: Hopefully.
6: And teeth.
7: And toes.
6: So like follow. Do you want to plug your social medias and where people can find you?
7: Yes. So you can find me at Justine Megan Comedy on Instagram and TikTok.
6: Thank you for coming in, Justine.
7: Thanks for having me.

0: The queen of gay pop, which we have now decided, Chappa Roan, is just announced that she is to host a two-day fundraiser for trans youth and LGBT communities. So it's actually from her nonprofit, the Midwest Princess Project, which, great name.
1: Yeah, love that name.
0: I love it so much. Aptly titled, The Super Graphic Spectacular. what a good name. It'll take place in the Shrine in Los Angeles, California in October. And so it has lots of different headlining acts of the night. A number of collaborators. It's going to be filled with drag, dance, guests, surprises, and fun. With four N's and two exclamation marks.
1: Amazing.
0: So yeah, I really want to know, like, who do you think is going to be on it?
1: Oh, I don't know.
0: Like, who do you think this? I think Dolly Parton. Do you think Dolly Parton would do it?
1: I think Dolly will do it if she can.
0: Dolly's not super, she doesn't actually get super political. This, even though this shouldn't be political, but anyway.
1: No, but she's on the right side of history.
0: Oh, 100%.
1: Who do I think would do it? Well, I was going to say JoJo Siwa.
0: No.
1: I don't know why that popped into my head.
0: It'll be like Billy Porter and like RuPaul, maybe. I don't know if she'd have RuPaul.
1: Oh, I could see Trixie and Katya.
0: Yes, for sure.
1: I think they should. They should.
0: So the nonprofit was established in 2025, and all of the fundraisers raised money will be providing resources to trans youth and LGBT communities.
1: Well, there you go. That's putting your money where your mouth is.
0: Sorry, they've already raised $800,000.
1: Oh my God, so. That's really good.
0: Yeah.
1: Okay, very excited. I actually have some nice news as well. Mm-hmm. So I don't know if you've heard this, but medical professionals have been invited to attend Cork training sessions on trans healthcare.
0: Yeah.
1: Right? So this is PATHI, the Professional Association for Trans Health Ireland, is set to deliver a training at the Trans Care 2026 conference. So they're going to be doing, they're going to offer three training sessions to build the skills and competencies of healthcare workers and providers when working with trans and gender diverse people, which, again, without going into any details, I know has been lacking among my friends who have had to have access to this healthcare before.
0: I can't even, it's not even just the access to gender, like healthcare reasons, which we obviously need to improve, but it's every single, you have to, like, if you break your leg, or if you like have whatever it is, you have to go to the doctor. And I cannot tell you so how appalling sometimes these like interactions are, or they're just totally off the wall, like not right. And you're like, you're a doctor. How are you not grasping this?
1: Yeah. Well, I mean, bad bedside manner is always been a thing. Yeah. And it's like, I just think it gets absolutely magnified. But I think this is a really, really good initiative.
0: So good.
1: I'm really thrilled to hear about it. So it's part of this growing effort to increase access to gender affirming care, obviously, and to diminish systemic and structural limitations to healthcare for trans, non-binary and intersex people, who I think we always need to mention, because people can tend to not mention intersex people as needing this type of healthcare as well. So it's going to be, the training offers three separate modules, each aimed at providing development of trainees' cultural and communication skills, which is so important, as well as varying levels of clinical roles and competencies. How to provide gender affirming care is not consistently taught in medical education, and it can vary greatly from typical healthcare. So really, really happy to hear that. And it's nice to have some nice news, you know?
0: Yeah. Sounds fantastic.

never really knew you. God, I really tried to. Blindsided, addicted. Thought we could really do this, but really I was fooled.

0: right. Do you have any events that you're looking forward to or anything that's caught your eye?
1: Well, I have a departure from the show temporarily coming up, as you know.
0: Yes. Yeah, you should probably mention that. I was like, who's going?
1: Yes, I am heading over to Edinburgh for the rest of the month. I'm doing the Edinburgh Fringe Festival, which I'm very excited about. And I've literally just been filling my calendar with all the queer shows, all the cabarets, all
0: There's
1: the everything.
0: So many.
1: Oh, it's going to be amazing.
0: Stomptown is my biggest recommendation.
1: I think it's sold out.
0: I'm
1: almost sure it's sold out, but if I can get to it, I absolutely will.
0: Yeah.
1: But for the people who are still here, not me.
0: Sucks to be you.
1: I'll be jetsetting. I'll actually be like contemplating my entire existence. Yeah. So no need to be jealous. But on Wednesday, August 19th, in the Swan Leisure, I always want to give this a shout out because we have LGBTQ swimming lessons, 6 week weekly lessons. And Emily, I bring it up specifically since finding out neither you or Jess can swim.
0: Yeah, we can't swim. We can't swim. And it's really important because I didn't realize how important it was to have an LGBT. I am going to be honest. When I first saw that, I was like, good God, there's a gay everything. But it is really important because when I have my surgery, I'm going to have to do a lot of very gentle swimming or gentle movement. Mm-hmm. And I'd probably be a bit scary to take your top off at the beginning.
1: 100%.
0: So I'm very happy that there is. And also the fact I can't swim. The fact someone will teach me.
1: Honest to God, that has like lived in my brain rent-free ever since you told me that. I'm like, you guys, like if you guys ever plan on having kids, like you need to know how to swim.
0: I know. We will.
1: Says someone who can't drive, by the way. Like,
0: oh, I can't drive either.
1: Oh, yeah. You're right. What about yourself? Have you got anything you're interested in? Anything that people should hear about?
0: Pitch Please is back on again, which we have mentioned before. I just think it's such a fun idea. But also House of Wig are going to be back in September.
1: Mm-hmm.
0: And I know it's a bit off, but they will sell out quick and they are incredible. And Dr. Evil is on the lineup.
1: Fun.
0: Obviously, you have all the usual people, but you also have Dr. Evil, who I think is an incredible performer. They're like a drag king, drag entity. Also, I actually haven't bought the tickets yet. So wait till I buy them and then buy tickets to Devour the Night, which is an 18s only cabaret burlesque circus. And for the first time, I think it's in Dublin. And if you're not in Dublin, they do, like, I think they were just in Carlow. They actually might be in Carlow now. So
1: what's it called? Devour the Night?
0: Devour the Night.
1: Okay, nice.
0: And I haven't been. But I will tell you, like, they're an incredible performer.
1: Mm.
0: So I can only imagine.

0: Imagine how amazing this is going to be.
1: Oh, that sounds really good. That sounds very exciting. Also, if anyone is interested in a little bit of performing, the August open mic by Dykish is in Drop Dead Twice on Sunday, August 30th from 7:30 to 9:30. So they have some performers on already. So they have Two for Joy. They have Jessica Trainer. They've got loads of people on, but you can also just come have a few drinks and get up and do a little 5 minute slot. Which would be so exciting.
0: And they're also the most lovely people. Yeah. Run that event. So it's like a nice warm environment.
1: Yeah. So if you ever wanted to do, like, I don't know, 5 minutes of stand up, 5 minutes of poetry, if you want to do maybe like a little queer song. Mm-hmm. I don't know. Do what you want, guys. But I think everyone should perform more.
0: Well, Queeriosity is proudly supported by LGBT Ireland, the national support service, whose volunteers are here to listen to us 7 days a week.
1: On 1800-929-539 and also available for online chat.
0: I'm Emily Bradley. You can find me on Emily Bradley Comedy.
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1: Hey, I'm Erica here with your latest showbiz news on Dublin City FM. It's been 30 years since Nebworth 1996, the gigs that are still to this day synonymous with the band The Oasis, with two gigs spanning 250,000 people, and the band only marking 2 years since the release of their debut album. This has been seen as one of the rock band's most memorable events. This week marks exactly three decades since the band's performance, a famous moment in British music history, with promoters estimating that Oasis could have easily sold out the venue for several consecutive nights. This performance saw fans travelling from every part of the UK and dozens of other countries, with British Rail issuing special Oasis train tickets to accommodate for the influx of concertgoers. The lineup surrounding the band was just as impressive, featuring bands such as the Chemical Brothers, the Bootleg Beatles, and more, celebrating the very peak of 90s British music. Irish actress Saoirse Ronan has been spotted on the set of the upcoming Sam Mendes biopic, where she'll be starring as the character Linda McCartney, seen shooting a scene with fellow Irish actor Paul Mescal as Paul McCartney. They'll be in The Beatles, a four-cinematic event due to hit theatres in April of 2028. With filming set in motion, we are starting to get our first glimpse of the actors in costume, with Saoirse taking on the role of Linda McCartney, the wife of Paul McCartney, well known for her down-to-earth personality. The actress is set to feature prominently in the film, which will revolve around Sir Paul McCartney, but it is unknown as to what extent she'll appear in the three other films. Musician George Michael's Range Rover Vogue is heading at an auction. This includes the 2002 Range Rover once owned by the band Wham. The third generation Range Rover was purchased new by the star before going into the ownership of the singer's father, with the cool classic car coming with its original five-spoke alloy wheels and Oslo blue metallic paint, according to the vendor. Accompanied by photographs of Michael getting in and out of the car, the current bid on the auction site of Trade Classics rests at £14,500, with bidding ongoing as the auction ends on the 20th of August. That's the latest showbiz news from me, Erica, on 103.2 Dublin City FM.
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2: 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Closing off with the last gig of the summer, it's Bailey Zimmerman. The country superstar is bringing all the brown boots together with his Different Night, Same Rodeo tour. If you haven't practiced your steps already, you're running out of time. Playing the 3 Olympia, August 31st. Now, that is a way to finish this year's summer. Which gigs are you going to? Let me know and message us on Instagram. I'm Meg, and that was Loving and Listening Live. 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That's 3.9 million people tuning in. 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
1: How's it going, Dublin? Michael O'Kane here. It's the 16th of August, and this is what happened on this day in music. 1979 saw The Knack receiving a gold record from the RIAA for their summer hit, My Sharona. Only a couple years prior, in 1962, a 12-year-old little Stevie Wonder released his first ever single, I Call It Pretty Music. Joining the young musician on drums was another soul icon in the making, Marvin Gaye. And lastly, in 1977, the world mourned the king of rock and roll and queen of soul himself, Elvis Presley, who tragically passed away at the age of 42. In the days following, thousands of fans would gather from around the world at his home in Graceland to pay tribute to the king of rock and roll, while approximately 80,000 fans lined up the streets of Memphis. Had history been different, Presley would have been 91 years old today. Now, we got a few birthdays today, kicking off with American singer-songwriter Vanessa Carlson, who in 2002 had the UK number 6 single with 1,000 Miles. Emily Robson of The Chicks also celebrates her birthday today, and singer-actress and all-around pop icon Madonna, who first rose to fame in 1984 with her UK hit Holiday. Madonna was born in 1958. I'm Michael O'Kane, and that's what happened on this day in music.
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0: 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We've got the most up-to-date traffic and travel information and more of the music you love as the only station with live information direct from Dublin City Council's Traffic Management Centre. 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Hello, I'm Meg, and this is Loving and Listening Live, your go-to guide to the hottest live concerts in Dublin. With summer coming to an end, let's see the closing acts together. Starting with the multi-platinum Grammy Sacramento band Deftones on their summer show with Idols and Ekka Vandal. Save your voice, because this type of gig, you'll definitely lose it, with hits like My Own Summer, Change, and so many more. Playing on the 25th of August in IMMA. Followed by the Rock and Roll Hall of Fame band Bon Jovi. Having announced their global gigs right after a vocal cord surgery proves it's for the love of the game. Big applause to you. Come and support these rock legends here at Croke Park on the 30th of August. Closing off with the last gig of the summer, it's Bailey Zimmerman. The country superstar is bringing all the brown boots together with his Different Night, Same Rodeo tour. If you haven't practiced your steps already, you're running out of time. Playing the Three Olympia, August 31st. Now, that is a way to finish this year's summer. Which gigs are you going to? Let me know and message us on Instagram. I'm Meg, and that was Loving and Listening Live. 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That's 3.9 million people tuning in. 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
3: Ah, very good morning. Happy Sunday. Judith here with you on Dublin City FM, and I'm here with you until 10. Huh, that rhymed. Good morning. Hope everybody is doing well this morning. Coming up on this morning's show, we have a jam-packed show, of course, of all the music that you know and that you love. And there's plenty happening in around Dublin if you're looking for something to do with your Sunday. There's some great music stories, famous birthdays, including one very famous birthday girl. So if you want to get in touch, the text lines are open. You can hit me up on 087-179-1032. Kicking it off with the queen of pop herself. The one, the only, Whitney Houston. Are you going to have a little dance around the kitchen? I'm going to have a little dance around the studio. So we can just pretend we're dancing together. Happy Sunday.

Harry Styles. Just off the back there of breaking his groundbreaking, record-breaking run at Wembley with his amazing tour that he is just doing at the moment. And yeah, I don't know, there's something about him that is just so cool. Like, who would have thought from the days of One Direction to becoming the literally just global star that he is now? It's amazing. Anyway, if you're looking for something to do today on this fine Sunday, there's loads. It's just great. But the biggest one, I suppose, that people are talking about is the Big Grill. And that's on its final day today in Herbert Park. It's been running since Thursday with more than 45 restaurants and food vendors involved. There's live fire cooking demonstrations, masterclasses. There's DJs as well. And the Little Grillers, I found that hard to say, that's an area for kids, which I think is brilliant to really kind of encourage young kids to get up and cooking. And apparently around 25,000 people have expected to pass through the gates and the doors through to go to the Big Grill over the 4 days, which is kind of, that's a lot of people to barbecue for. I'd panic if I had to barbecue for 8 people. So fair play, lads. So if you're going, enjoy that.

Gautier there with their track Somebody That I Used To Know. That song became a massive hit in like 2011 and 2012 for the track and also for the music video. But the bit that I've forgotten is Gautier actually recorded much of the album Making Mirrors in a barn. Why did I say barn? Barn, B-A-R-N, that usually stores animals. At his parents' property in Australia. And Somebody That I Used To Know went to the top of the charts all around the world and it won Record of the Year at the Grammys. Can you imagine? Like, you're just in your parents' barn. There could be animals around. You're sitting on a hay bale. You're recording a track. And next thing you know, you're just winning a Grammy. You know, it just happens in all types of ways, doesn't it?

0: You know that feeling where you wake up, check the time, realize it's Sunday, and roll over just because you can? That's the energy we bring to Dublin City FM every Sunday with Easy Like Sunday Morning, the unofficial soundtrack to not doing very much at all. 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So pop the kettle on, ignore the chores, and join me this Sunday from 10 on Dublin City FM. Because let's face it, the to-do list can wait.
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2: 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It's been 30 years since Nebworth 1996, the gigs that are still to this day synonymous with the band The Oasis, with two gigs spanning 250,000 people, and the band only marking 2 years since the release of their debut album. This has been seen as one of the rock band's most memorable events. This week marks exactly 3 decades since the band's performance, a famous moment in British music history, with promoters estimating that Oasis could have easily sold out the venue for several consecutive nights. This performance saw fans travelling from every part of the UK and dozens of other countries, with British Rail issuing special Oasis train tickets to accommodate for the influx of concertgoers. The lineup surrounding the band was just as impressive, featuring bands such as the Chemical Brothers, the Bootleg Beatles, and more, celebrating the very peak of 90s British music. Irish actress Saoirse Ronan has been spotted on the set of the upcoming Sam Mendes biopic, where she'll be starring as the character Linda McCartney, seen shooting a scene with fellow Irish actor Paul Mescal as Paul McCartney. They'll be in The Beatles, a 4-cinematic event due to hit theatres in April of 2028. With filming set in motion, we are starting to get our first glimpse of the actors in costume, with Saoirse taking on the role of Linda McCartney, the wife of Paul McCartney, well known for her down-to-earth personality. The actress is set to feature prominently in the film, which will revolve around Sir Paul McCartney, but it is unknown as to what extent she'll appear in the 3 other films. Musician George Michael's Range Rover Vogue is heading at an auction. This includes the 2002 Range Rover once owned by the band Wham. The third generation Range Rover was purchased new by the star before going into the ownership of the singer's father, with the cool classic car coming with its original 5-spoke alloy wheels and Oslo blue metallic paint, according to the vendor. Accompanied by photographs of Michael getting in and out of the car, the current bid on the auction site of Trade Classics rests at £14,500, with bidding ongoing as the auction ends on the 20th of August. That's the latest showbiz news from me, Erica, on 103.2 Dublin City FM.
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Calvin Harris and Dua Lipa there on Weekend Breakfast with their track One Kiss. Do you have any tracks you want me to play? Please get in touch. The text lines are open, 087-179-1032. Or do you have a song that the minute that it plays, the second that it plays, you're like, I know exactly what that song is? Love the thought. You're correct. That is Simply Red on Fairground.

0: before you go, there's something I want you to have.
1: Oh, it's beautiful. But wait a minute, isn't this...
0: Yeah, yes it is.
1: But I thought the old lady dropped it into the ocean in the air.
0: Well, baby, I went down and got it for you.

Jet there with their track, Are You Gonna Be My Girl? Come here, did any of you manage to watch the eclipse during the week? I was very lucky. I probably one of the few, and I can't take credit for this because my best friend actually organized it, but I managed to get some of the glasses because I know that nobody could get their hands on a pair of these glasses. My friend had ordered them a few weeks ago, very prepared. That would not have been me. We are type A and type B. But we had the glasses and we went and watched it. But it was really funny. The amount of people that were coming over, a man actually came over. I mean, it's probably half an hour after it happened. And he said, what are you doing? He said, it hasn't even happened yet. And we were like, no, it's over. And he said, oh, I've been looking through my binoculars. And I was like, oh my God, his retinas. I'm worried for his retinas. But it was kind of incredible looking at it through the glasses. But I've seen some incredible, amazing photos. Have you seen any of those? Somebody in Madrid got a photo because Madrid, it was almost 100% total eclipse, and a skateboarder went up, did a kind of a trick on a skateboard, and like the image was caught right in front of the eclipse. If you're taking a picture of me, I was just sitting on the canal with funky glasses on and with the picnic basket. Not as cool.

0: Celebrate there. An emotional fish.
1: I am an emotional fish, you know. But I see it as a superpower now, and I won't have anyone say anything else. Now, taking us up to the 9 o'clock hour, we've got some Boyzone coming up for you with their classic track, Words. This, of course, is their a cover from the Bee Gees. Their version was released in 1996 and became Boyzone's first ever UK number one. And look, here's the thing about the song Words. The original Bee Gees version was released all the way back in 1968. Wow, so we're talking about a song that's nearly 6 years old now and has survived and is still brilliant. So

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1: Hey, John Willett here, bringing the best in blues for 2 hours every Sunday night from 10 to 12. You know, they say the devil loves the blues, but guess what? 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The creme de la creme. 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
5: It is 9 o'clock. A very good morning if you are just joining me. I'll be with you until 10 a.m. for this Weekend Breakfast show. Now, I could not have planned this next song better if I tried, because Madonna, the queen of pop herself, is turning 68 years old today. Happy birthday, Madonna. Born in Michigan in 1958, she went on to become one of the defining pop artists of the last four decades. And her song this morning, Holiday, was actually one of the tracks that helped launch the whole career for her internationally. So happy birthday, Madge. Have a good one. And I mean, I couldn't play any other song, could I?

mentioned that, like, Madge is Madonna's 68th birthday, but Madonna's not the only one celebrating her birthday today. There's some other big names born in August. That's Tara and Taran York. Happy birthday, Tara. Mark and Tala also celebrating his birthday, and he's being spoiled today. So very happy birthday to you. And again, as I said, there are some other big names. Angela Bassett is celebrating her birthday today. Director James Cameron is celebrating, the man behind Titanic and Avatar. He's celebrating his birthday. Steve Carell. Vanessa Carlton. Wow. My goodness. Tara and Mark, you're in fantastic company. Bit of Madonna, bit of Angela Bassett, James Cameron. How bad? You should all go and celebrate together, I think.

did mention it yesterday with a couple of different things that are happening in around Dublin. Did anybody actually go to that festival? It sounded incredible. Over in Tala, that was happening yesterday, a free event. And it was like BMXers, skateboarders, graffiti, spoken word. Like, I think it's only the beginning of this festival, but it sounded like it was going to be deadly. Of course, the big grill is on this weekend, the last day of it happening today at Herbert Park. If you want to go over there and check that on out for all top tips on all things barbecue. But again, things happening inside. Annie is on at the Bord Gáis this evening, and also Riverdance, the 30 year anniversary, the new generation, that is happening over at the Gaiety. So lots of things to go and do and check on out. You must report back though and tell me, mainly about the food. I'm interested about that. That says a lot about me.

0: 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We've got the most up-to-date traffic and travel information and more of the music you love as the only station with live information direct from Dublin City Council's Traffic Management Centre. 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
1: Hey, it's Emily, it's August, and I'm here with your Out Out Guide to tell you all about Dublin's event scene. 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Best known for his roles as We See It, Not Dead Yet, Undateable and A Futile and Stupid Gesture, the Los Angeles performer is celebrated for his unique humour and style. 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Ticket prices vary by event and screening. I'm Emily, and this has been your Out Out Guide on 103.2 Dublin City FM.
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peaked during the week again there, didn't we, with the hot weather. But it's just so interesting how quickly the attitude changes, because we had a bit of hot weather there and then we were like, all right, that's enough of that now. Thanks very much. We're really not equipped for it. But I was like, no, I can't have anybody complain, because it's going to be a long winter. The winter is coming, in the words of Jon Snow. I can't even believe I said the word winter. But yeah, I had heard a sneaker rumour that it was meant to be fabulous again today. But no, I think it's going to be warm, but not quite what we had midweek. But I can, you know, I like to live in hope, lads, because even though we're not equipped for it, I do think it brings out the best in people. Everyone's in good humour, which I love.

Well, lads, have you been watching the athletics all week? And like majority of us watching them and then thinking, I'd say I could do that. I heard a statistic the other day that 13%, and I'm not being sexist here because this was what the report says, but 13% of men think that if they could train between now and the new Olympics and probably compete and get to a high standard and do really, really well. I'll just leave that there. But do you know who did do really, really well? And congratulations, this is a brilliant good news story from the athletics this week, is Ireland's Mark English. He finally got his European gold. He won the men's 800 metres after collecting his 5 silver and bronze medals at the major European levels across 12 years. The 33-year-old man from Donegal finally made it to the podium. Oh my goodness. And about 20 minutes later then, Radishat Adelecki made it a double celebration for Ireland because she took the silver in the women's 200 metres. And she set a new Irish record as well. I mean, no matter how many years, I don't think I'd be setting any records for running anywhere. So, well done to Mark and to Radishat.

nice little sentiment for us to be bringing the show to a close. I like that. The only way is up, my friends. Have a fabulous Sunday, however it looks. I'm going to leave you with a little bit of Janet Jackson right here on Dublin City FM. I'll be back with you next Saturday morning for more Weekend Breakfast. Have an incredible week. Look after yourselves. Be kind. Be sound. And have a great Sunday. Just for today, Judith Mullally. Over and out.

0: 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Music was my first love and it will be my last. So sings John Miles in this particular song, and I agree. 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
1: How's it going, Dublin? Michael O'Kane here. It's the 16th of August, and this is what happened on this day in music. 1979 saw The Knack receiving a gold record from the RIAA for their summer hit, My Sharona. Only a couple years prior, in 1962, a 12-year-old little Stevie Wonder released his first ever single, I Call It Pretty Music. Joining the young musician on drums was another soul icon in the making, Marvin Gaye. And lastly, in 1977, the world mourned the king of rock and roll and queen of soul himself, Elvis Presley, who tragically passed away at the age of 42. In the days following, thousands of fans would gather from around the world at his home in Graceland to pay tribute to the king of rock and roll, while approximately 80,000 fans lined up the streets of Memphis. Had history been different, Presley would have been 91 years old today. Now, we've got a few birthdays today, kicking off with American singer-songwriter Vanessa Carlson, who in 2002 had the UK number 6 single with 1,000 Miles. Emily Robson of The Chicks also celebrates her birthday today, and singer-actress and all-around pop icon Madonna, who first rose to fame in 1984 with her UK hit Holiday. Madonna was born in 1958. I'm Michael O'Kane, and that's what happened on this day in music.
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Here with your latest showbiz news on Dublin City FM. It's been 30 years since Nebworth 1996, the gigs that are still to this day synonymous with the band The Oasis, with two gigs spanning 250,000 people, and the band only marking 2 years since the release of their debut album. This has been seen as one of the rock band's most memorable events. This week marks exactly 3 decades since the band's performance, a famous moment in British music history, with promoters estimating that it

0: Oasis could have easily sold out the venue for several consecutive nights. This performance saw fans travelling from every part of the UK and dozens of other countries, with British Rail issuing special Oasis train tickets to accommodate for the influx of concertgoers. The lineup surrounding the band was just as impressive, featuring bands such as the Chemical Brothers, the Bootleg Beatles, and more, celebrating the very peak of 90s British music. Irish actress Saoirse Ronan has been spotted on the set of the upcoming Sam Mendes biopic, where she'll be starring as the character Linda McCartney, seen shooting a scene with fellow Irish actor Paul Mescal as Paul McCartney. They'll be in The Beatles, a four-cinematic event due to hit theatres in April of 2028. With filming set in motion, we are starting to get our first glimpse of the actors in costume, with Saoirse taking on the role of Linda McCartney, the wife of Paul McCartney, well known for her down-to-earth personality. The actress is set to feature prominently in the film, which will revolve around Sir Paul McCartney, but it is unknown as to what extent she'll appear in the three other films. Musician George Michael's Range Rover Vogue is heading at an auction. This includes the 2002 Range Rover once owned by the band Wham. The third generation Range Rover was purchased new by the star before going into the ownership of the singer's father, with the cool classic car coming with its original 5-spoke alloy wheels and Oslo blue metallic paint, according to the vendor. Accompanied by photographs of Michael getting in and out of the car, the current bid on the auction site of Trade Classics rests at £14,500, with bidding ongoing as the auction ends on the 20th of August. That's the latest showbiz news from me, Erica, on 103.2 Dublin City FM.
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7: 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It's easy like Sunday morning. Stephen Daly here. 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
1: Hiya, I'm Megan McCrory and this is Loving and Listening Live, your go-to guide to the hottest live concerts in Dublin. Leaving the best till last, the final month of summer is throwing everything it's got at us, hit after hit. Let's kick it off slow with Joji on his Solaris Global Arena Tour. Known for consistently reinventing himself, he promises his fans a world of Joji they haven't seen before. Now speed it all up with his support from the groovy Tommy Richman. It is going to be a $1 million concert, baby. Playing Three Arena, August 11th. Now let's keep the groove going. Coming up next, we got The Prodigy. Bringing back their Warriors Dance experience to your doorstep with completely brand new production, along with Carl Cox and Mr. David Ram Jam Rodigan, playing Emma August 20th. Followed by No Introduction Needed, The Weeknd on his After Hours Till Dawn tour. As seen from previous tour shows, be ready for stunning visuals and big hits like Starboy, Dawn FM, and much more. Playing alongside Sir Cartier, Cash Carty, ring the bells? Yes, Playboy Carty. Both playing Croke Park, August 22nd and 23rd. I don't know about you, but I don't want to miss a single one of these gigs. I'm Meg, and that was Loving and Listening Live.
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Stephen Daly with you. Always a pleasure to have your company on a Sunday morning as we take it nice and slow, nice and steady, nice and chilled all the way through until midday.

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2: How's it going, Dublin? Michael O'Kane here. It's the 16th of August, and this is what happened on this day in music. 1979 saw The Knack receiving a gold record from the RIAA for their summer hit, My Sharona.

0: Only a couple years prior, in 1962, a 12-year-old little Stevie Wonder released his first ever single, I Call It Pretty Music. Joining the young musician on drums was another soul icon in the making, Marvin Gaye. And lastly, in 1977, the world mourned the king of rock and roll and queen of soul himself, Elvis Presley, who tragically passed away at the age of 42. In the days following, thousands of fans would gather from around the world at his home in Graceland to pay tribute to the king of rock and roll, while approximately 80,000 fans lined up the streets of Memphis. Had history been different, Presley would have been 91 years old today. Now, we've got a few birthdays today, kicking off with American singer-songwriter Vanessa Carlson, who in 2002 had the UK number 6 single with A Thousand Miles. Emily Robson of The Chicks also celebrates her birthday today, and singer-actress and all-around pop icon Madonna, who first rose to fame in 1984 with her UK hit Holiday. Madonna was born in 1958. I'm Michael O'Kane, and that's what happened on this day in music.
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4: Definitely more of the music you love. You are very welcome, and thank you on all our behalves to Stephen Daly for easing us into the Sunday with aplomb and fantastic music. Have a nice day to you, Stephen. A packed program indeed. Buddy Mondlock and Mike Lindor are performing in Dublin in a venue near you this very evening at 8:30. I'll give you the location straight away. It is out in the Clontarf Golf Club as part of the Tarred and Feathered Folk Club. And I think it's 2 years since Buddy and Mike performed in the Dublin area. Please get along to that. I will remind you a little bit later. I have a 5-song tribute to the wonderful Glenn Hansard, Need I Say More, and 2 great guests after the break. You are indeed very welcome. Here's Buddy Mondlock and Mike Lindor. Clontarf Golf Club. 8:30 tonight. James Connolly doing support. All previous guests of mine. I only deal with the best.

Mike Glendower with his fretless bass. That is the sound of tonight and the wonderful songwriting and singing of Buddy Mundlach. Tonight in the Clontarf Golf Club at 8:30. Please get along there. Support live music. Support the great man himself, Tina. Liam and Tina. Get it right, Peter. Liam is the male. Tina is the female. Tonight they will welcome you in, and James Connolly is doing support with a wonderful selection of songs. It is going to be a gorgeous, gorgeous evening. Please get along, support fantastic music, and then they head west, Mike and Buddy, as part of the Inish Free Tour. So it is your only chance to hear Buddy and Mike. Now, some songs to celebrate the wonderful life, the short life of Glenn Hansard among us here. We are all big fans, always have been, in our house of the great Glenn Hansard. After all, my son brought me to my first gig to see him live, even though I was playing his material since day one. So I left it up to son and daughter to pick their choice, and my daughter's choice is Song of Good Hope. I know the exact spot on the road where I was driving when she rang to say, did you hear of the awful tragedy and that poor Glenn Hansard has passed. Song of Good Hope. You'll be fine now, just stay close to me. May the Song of Good Hope walk with you through everything.

song of Good Hope, Glenn Hansard. And the tributes and the stories and the anecdotes and the perchance meetings, they flooded in from all over, didn't they, since the tragedy, with one overriding theme, that Glenn Hansard was one gentle soul and he was kindness personified. I know Son and Daughter would be maybe two other songs if I asked them next week, but my son's choice, 7 Day Mile, our son would have met his dad on quite a few occasions because he was a taxi driver, passed away a few years ago. And it is a regret that our son intimated to us that he never got a chance in all the meetings he had with Glenn to tell Glenn how proud his dad was of him. But we can only hope that Glenn knew that. So we have to tell each other that straight away, don't we? This is his choice, 7 Day Mile from Glenn Hansard. Hold your head up high right through the doubt.

70 miles from Glen, I'm dedicating the next section of the program to Mari, his wife, a Finnish poet, Marie Sarista, and to his lovely son, Christy, who, if he has some of the elements of Glen, he has a charmed life ahead of him, even though he's going to lose and miss his dad. Certainly he will. We saw from abroad the funeral, and I saw from abroad how broken-hearted Lisa O'Neill looked, and she did recite some well-chosen words that she always has, and she performed her own song, Good Night World. I will bookend Lisa O'Neill's song, Good Night World, with Glenn's wife's poem, and she was so brave to recite it on the day. 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

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Set.

push the boundary of two minds till it stretches, till there is two bodies in one embrace, and a moment of understanding or acceptance or blind faith, and the sense of the infinite jump and jibe. That, to me, is beauty. And I require it to stay alive.

poem written by Mary Sirista, Glenn's wife, and our thoughts are with little Christy as well. And Lisa, in her hour of total grief, related that Glenn gave her the keys of an apartment in town and said it to enjoy the space. He said, let your imagination grow in the big space and write songs. And so she did. I spoke to Kathy Jordan during the week and she simply said to me, I can't believe he's gone. Glenn is joined here by Kathy and Dervish, and a plea to leave a light on.

0: beautiful together, Cathy and Glenn and Dervish, and a song of hope. Again, we're back to where we started. The light of some stars haven't even reached us yet, such is the vastness of this planet and all it surrounds. The light of some stars shine brighter than others, and the light and the energy and the generosity and the kindness that shone constantly from this star will never fade. Gurmahagat Glenn, thank you and star, good journey.
1: Star, teach me how to shine, shine. Teach me so I know what's going on in your mind. 'Cause I don't understand these people.

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You're flat on your back again and start. Your every word I'm heeding, can you help me to see? 'Cause I'm lost in the marsh. 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
1: Hiya, I'm Megan McCrory and this is Loving and Listening Live, your go-to guide to the hottest live concerts in Dublin. Leaving the best till last, the final month of summer is throwing everything it's got at us, hit after hit. Let's kick it off slow with Joji on his Solaris Global Arena Tour. Known for consistently reinventing himself, he promises his fans a world of Joji they haven't seen before. Now speed it all up with his support from the groovy Tommy Richmond. It is going to be a $1 million concert, baby. Playing Three Arena, August 11th. Now let's keep the groove going. Coming up next, we got The Prodigy. Bringing back their Warriors Dance experience to your doorstep with completely brand new production, along with Carl Cox and Mr. David Ramjam Rodigan, playing Emma August 20th. Followed by No Introduction Needed, The Weeknd on his After Hours Till Dawn tour. As seen from previous tour shows, be ready for stunning visuals and big hits like Starboy, Dawn FM and much more. Playing alongside Sir Cartier, Cash Carty, ring the bells? Yes, Playboy Carty. Both playing Croke Park August 22nd and 23rd. I don't know about you, but I don't want to miss a single one of these gigs. I'm Meg, and that was Loving and Listening Live.
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3: I did promise. Here they are, tittering behind me. That's brilliant. The atmosphere has lifted already. Before the break, my little humble tribute to the wonderful Glenn Hansard. And before that, a heads up for a wonderful venue tonight, Clontarf Golf Club, for Buddy Mondlock, his lovely songs, and Michael Andorra with his fretless bass. Together they are fantastic, and James Connolly doing support. And now, part two, as promised, two great guests of mine. Previous guest, Cormac Luby, welcome back.
4: Thanks, Peter.
3: Fáilte Róta Rais, brand new and shiny. We have Padraig Hughes. I did meet you before, Padraig Hughes, in the Lord Edward.
4: In the corner of the Lord Edward.
3: You were such a quiet, shy man that night.
4: This is the narrative that also Cormac paints at the gigs. And it's probably just only when we're doing like live performances.
5: He's not shy.
4: I'm actually not.
3: But willing.
4: Yeah, I'll show up. Yeah. I'll be there.
3: But I know what shyness is. Like, we suffer, the two of us.
4: We're so similar. Yeah.
3: Say no more. Yeah. Listen, we have a great event happening on the 20th of August, which is next Thursday night. Mm-hmm. Tell me about it.
5: Yeah, we are playing in Smock Alley Theatre in the Boys' School. And it's part of our little launch tour that we've been on to launch our EP, Horses, which is out for the last couple of weeks. And yeah, it's culminating in this show in Smock Alley. And we have support from Roisin Gowan, who's a fabulous artist as well. So
3: brilliant.
5: Be a great night.
3: Yeah. Mm-hmm. I'm delighted that things have fitted in because of holidays and this and that and the other. And the middle of summer, the middle of August, that we have time to say it is happening. It happened last week and unfortunately we missed it. Mm-hmm. So it is on, no excuses, this Thursday evening in the Boys' School. And it is a gorgeous, I've been there to one-man shows and to lovely sort of off-center theatre. It's a wonderful space and you'll be at home there. Mm-hmm. How did you meet, lads?
4: We met in Ballyban Industrial Estate. We actually just were speaking about this in Galway, which is not a very lovely area or anything, but it was we were summoned, myself and a few lads that I had been playing music with for years throughout school and everything. We got this call from a fella called Cormac Luby, who was a singer-songwriter from Tip. He was a friend of a friend. And he wanted a band, and we sort of came as like a ready-made, microwavable band, ready in 3 minutes kind of thing.
3: 3 minutes, and then
4: ping! And ping! The ping went off, and we just started playing together. Mm-hmm. And it was a bit of a departure from what we were playing before, me and these bunch of lads. It was a lot of rock and funk and that, you know, cover band stuff. And suddenly folk just became a lot more of a present kind of thing within while we were playing. And over the years, I genuinely just started to absolutely love the stuff that Cormac was writing and putting out, and his style and everything. It was just really, really pleasant listening always. And yeah.
3: He's blushing on your left.
5: I was like, go on.
3: Yeah. Keep going, Daniel. You're only starting, yeah.
4: So that went for a few years. I was just backing drummer for the band for the few years. Like most people our age, I guess, I left the country for 2 years, came back, and randomly just decided to share some stuff that I had been sort of writing just in private, kind of myself. Not ready for the world to see it, but I was ready for him to listen to it. And he thought it was okay.
3: Did you think he was ready?
4: Well, I guess just familiarity. Like
3: these are deep questions, you see. It's early in the Sunday, but it's, you know, you're not going to get away with, I was ready for, you know. Why were you ready?
4: I think there was definitely familiarity there.
3: Yeah.
4: And just like...
3: theme-wise.
4: Yeah, just like, we'd honestly just call each other out if things were just not great sounding in a band setting. So therefore, I think that applied to that as well, so... I had nothing to lose at that point. I was actually unemployed for a few months at that point. Yeah. So I thought, yeah, listen.
3: So you met him out of total desperation.
4: Oh, complete pretty desperation. Much. Yeah.
5: On his knees.
4: Oh, I was. I had nothing to lose. Down and out.
3: Is the microwave ping still there? Like, and you're performing together now. You were down in Galway last week. Both of you are enjoying it.
4: Yeah, definitely.
3: Yeah. Mm-hmm. Yeah.
4: It feels that way.
3: Speaking about calling one another out, I've asked the people that are in Clontarf tonight. Buddy Mondlock has co-written with Janice and he's co-written with Guy Clark and all that. And it is a very, very obvious question, but the co-writing and the cohabiting and getting things right, saying, no, I don't think that you'd have a guitar bridge there. It is compromise. It's like a relationship, isn't it?
5: Very much so, yeah. I think I was...
3: So who's the obstinate one?
5: Well, I was delighted when Pádraig sent me those tracks because I was coming off the back of trying to promote an album and I was a bit... disillusioned with music, I think, in general. And then Pádraig sent me this one track and I was like, Jesus, this is very good. And he's a very humble man, but I was like this.
3: And what track is that?
5: It didn't actually make it. It was actually the inspiration for the title of the EP. It's a little bit of a story, but I was waylaid on the loo one day after a good night the night before, and like, again, most people our age now, I was scrolling on TikTok and I came across this particularly poignant interview between Oprah Winfrey and the author Claire Keegan, the Irish author, and she was talking about this idea of the function of starting horses and that whole process. And she went on this little mini soliloquy and I thought it was one of the most profound things
3: I had
5: ever heard. So I ripped that piece of audio from TikTok quite illegally and sent it to Pádraig, and I was like, this fits the song you sent me perfectly. Like, so can we shot it in there and it sounded great. So then I sent an email to Claire Keegan's legal team and they were very nice and they said, you can absolutely not use that piece of audio in your recording. I was like,
3: thank you so much.
5: Thanks a million. Then the song started to kind of not work without Claire Keegan's voice on it. But as a bit of a callback to that, we decided to call the EP Horses.
3: Right. Well done. Well done. You mentioned the word soliloquy, which goes back to Shakespeare and goes back to whatever. But the songs that I'm hearing from you being on as a previous guest and now with the EP, they are quite soliloquy in presentation and they're deep. And you do have to listen a second time and a third time. You have to get into that mood. But it is a wonderful mood and it's a lovely place to visit. Would you agree? Well, if you don't, I'm in serious trouble.
4: Yeah, I'd hope so. Yeah. I think it comes from, Cormac songs have always been just like super real. Like everything, all the lyrics are just, like, there's no, you're not pulling punches. And the kind of stuff that I would usually be writing for music wise was a lot of dark and sort of ambient and I don't know, cinematic, I guess. At least I like that kind of music. I don't know if it's apparent in the music. And so it kind of became like a nice marriage of the theme and the bed.
3: Well, it certainly works. It works. Can you introduce the first live song that you're going to play and sing for us? You've Done Nothing Wrong.
5: Yeah, so You've Done Nothing Wrong is the third track on the album. And it comes directly from something my therapist said to me. It's a direct quote, I guess, and it was very striking. And after that therapy session, I went home and wrote that song, and I kind of didn't want to put it on the EP. And
3: too close.
5: It was, in a way, and I've never been shy about that before, but it felt like something that I just did for myself, which I kind of hope to do with all I'm writing, but it was very personal. But Park kind of convinced me to go ahead and
3: it's something a throwback to my childhood that we've all gone through, a phrase where mom or dad said to you, "You've done nothing wrong."
5: Mm-hmm.
3: Just is develop on that, like, I mean, because it, as a unit of a song, it's absolutely so real.
5: Yeah, I think it is. I was in a place where maybe I needed to hear someone tell me that, you know.
3: Yes.
5: And you get stuck in certain mindsets, and
3: your memories are stones.
5: Yeah. I think, it's thinking.
3: Were they back. That heavy, like?
5: Yeah, I think so. I've always carried things with me from my life, and I found it difficult to kind of cope with that, I think, at times.
3: Yeah.
5: It was great to have someone else.
3: I was going to say that. Yeah, continue. Like, I mean, that is the sharing with Padraig is helping almost like therapeutically, if that's the word. And certainly it works musically, but the two of you get on and you're helping one another type of thing through this process of the writing and the process of actually old memories coming back to sometimes haunt us.
4: Yeah, it felt that way. Like, we actually had very little conversation about like the real bones and fundamentals of any of the ideas. It was just, we just ran with stuff because it just felt right, to be honest. So that was probably a nice thing. We definitely did overthink a lot of stuff actually, but really the kind of the core essence of a song, it just started, and that kind of really took off. It was the kind of finer details, because, you know, like producing stuff yourself in a bedroom in Harold's Cross, like you're always going to be double checking everything and triple.
3: Yes, that's right.
4: Version 89.mp3 is sitting there somewhere on the hard drive. Right. So
3: never go to the 90. Oh, never go.
4: No.
3: Stop it at 89. That's
4: what the mastering engineer got.
3: Right. Listen, we launch into it. Special guests, plural, Cormac Luby and Padraig Hughes together.

0: while the guitars are on the lap and you're in the mood for singing and harmonizing, go for the second song.
1: So the second song we're going to sing is Don't Make Me Long for England, which is the first single from the EP and the first track on the EP. And I think this was the first one where I was definitely sure that I wanted to do a project with Park. He sent me this track and I immediately was like, oh, this is the kind of music I want to be making now.
0: Lovely.
1: Yeah, that kind of dark, ambient Phoebe Bridgers type of of music. And yeah, I was.
0: You liked the version of yourself in England?
1: Yeah.
0: It's intimate in the song and you're pleading not to.
1: I was going to therapy in person for the first time at the time, and I was broaching a lot of stuff maybe that I had neglected for a lot of my life. So yeah, I was reflecting on a time in England where I essentially liked myself a lot more than I did at that point. And it was kind of in a way I see it as a hopeful kind of rallying call to
0: absolutely.
1: Myself.
0: Absolutely. Yeah. Absolutely.
1: To improve.
0: Yeah.
1: How I feel and what I'm like currently, and not long for that version of myself as much.
0: We launch into it. Song number two from Cormac and Padraig, Don't Make Me Long for England. Small E.

0: Absolutely gorgeous. Thank you for your honesty in your writing. Thanks for coming in. And I'm just looking forward to Thursday and delving into more music. And from somebody with a tiny bit more experience, I'm probably a few years, maybe 7 or 8 years older than you. Don't be too hard on yourselves, but also don't be afraid, and you're not afraid of self-examination, with hope at the end of the road. At the start of the program, I played a song of good hope from somebody that you probably looked up to over the years, Glenn Hansard, and with a nod to him, I say continue the baton that he's handing ye. And we'll see you on Thursday night in the boys. I was going to say the boys' room. It's the boys' school, isn't it, in Smock Alley?
1: That's right, yeah.
0: Yeah. Lance, thanks very much for being there, for being with me, and introduce the last song.
1: Thanks for having us on, Peter. So the last song is the final track in the album, and it's called Museum. Park.
2: Yeah, so Museum is kind of a... 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

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Now, Scrieve Shin Rian Chin, you are never gone from me, though the Lu Horde at the Alsha Skowo Giga. Now, the Bishop Hig Doctor, Mervy Abroad, and Bahadena Hawailega House of Rochelle. So, Likuni J. Bishop Cartanish. 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

Well, tusma lana hybra marajarathar, pin tour mano samano in ye chela. 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Well, lads, he arman re and shop baby man, o underachiever, agus the letdowns a chasu. 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Now the album scooch achako my adventures in disappointment. Tinia will fe an rein an thu.

Well, we were grunge and Shane on killed her tender claws. Been on Rian Thigel OEP turned pieces on three or Rian Eshia Kuchi show. Throw a lish and kill an ish lish Shan Arano, Daniel Johnston, a hugging Mirren Bradley, a Lagan Feiner. Bonnie Salt us, true love will find you in the end.

in Lagan Co. Amshara, her piece of Kuril O. Chopin. Prelude in E minor, reimagined, O. Sarah Power. Now, Niga Minica Vian Shant Agan Pisacho Shan Shinachasu, Tashi Bagnach, Roche de Blin Dish. Agus is piece of shave Suvnache. Pisacule Chimpalach Yevenish, Reverend Brishabug of Francis and Garrett. Sean Hedrin Skilcha O album Eyes Bright and Low. Adolly Jacquemie Jerry Fower. Bonagi Salt As Wind with Wings.

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Wild Arnoy Dahan Shiv Glor and Kulthur Shinna Chalimar and Shakhtan Shakhacha. Cat Dowling. Ban even the Gah Erlia August is more and through with Shiam here. Rogue is Rolua. Hulishiv Animals and Tijal Rain Dalba Muskulishi Rovilis Via Hain. August pay me a Castle Rain Ellen East Janie Sachlor and Album Shin. Tashi Fos Tunal Chile Kyolakas Crack, Lyamsa, Mraid Hughes, Sorai Lynn, Le Rian Nua Skilcha Eg Miko Roach. Now ni Hyapaka Wilshe has Port Larga, Shayeve, Dubbers Divibe, Peace a Reggae Dub, Darnoy.

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0: Love Letter from the Moon. 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Agus an shingle seo Dead Man's Ghost ar an album Dearnach, Repetition Without Permission atále teacht.
1: I hear of mischief in a city, of shadows in the night, the distant tear of siren, the echo of blue light. A boy of not quite 13 years lay face flat on the floor, forehead kissing tarmac, wrists are tightly cuffed. A black boot stands upon his back, and according to witness statements, that boy is face flat on the floor for cycling on the pavement. I smell discourse in the playground after history class, 'cause someone here is lying, someone here's having a laugh. The past has all been redesigned, repackaged and rebranded by hooligan historians in libraries mob-handed, whitewashing a history and reshaping all the facts, removing the unsavoury, redrawing all those maps, ensuring that the narrative is quickly vaporised, disappearing histories before our very eyes. I see young men chasing sanity, staring lonely at the sky, hiding from psychiatrists or sleeping rough at night, or begging outside betting shops and self-prescribing hope, hands cuffed tight behind the back, getting battered on the ropes, and wrapped in coats of disregard, they scream into the air, failed and failed and failed again by those employed to care, misprescribed, misdiagnosed, a life misunderstood, wandering these city streets, a man in search of love. Our cities hide a dirty truth, each building wears a veil,

fireplace and in your daily homes. 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

Nachman and Pisa Shin, Creole Agus Spragil, O CJ Penn, Lon Ledoris Agus Ho Kjolwer, Hulashev, Light Will Come. And it's Bjoganin Housekeeping, where I dare up, Wigglesley, Amplify, Vampin Faye, Pete Murphy, Kieran Amelia, Agus, Gach Aine Elacher, Einacht Hugam, Rehan Shachtan. Is Fajale Aine Agi, Ege Shuk, Changwa Lum, Keologus Crack a Dublin City FM Punk IE. No Thor follow them or Instagram, it's celebrating love joy. Beven Lum, Chlesha with Free Kibber of this mean live. Now to Giga Harless and Ireland Smack Ali and Fihulad and V, Le Cormac Luby, Agus Porik Hughes. Now Neil Mergiltach, Echo Fadis, Thoral Olasagan, Marwulamer Lichela Rin Shachtan. Beshadik Sholu, album Horses. For ear. Níl am an am dul. Anish, ba William Ro, Pisa Hiola Chassi, even Omos the Cat Dowling. Erdu's Freedom, Agus and Shin, Champagne Glass, O Alpha States. Nuravishi in a Prive Auron Ilio.

0: Well, I've heard you, Shin Shin, and Shock and Shop, that's Sulam Garhan, Morawa Liv, Bame Rasher and Donald Shahoyan against Thronona, Scoppin Scale Riddell. Now, Fanlin and Shara Dublin City FM, where Thogalur, Clorica, Simulus, Shim Sule, Chocked, Fos. Ach, Pisa Jernach, O Gallia Arad, Lay, that was that. Size Pop Ballad. Now, Vishi Egg, Cam Courage, Lay, Jules Holland. Agus tá sé ag dul an neart go neart ó hin. Slán go fóra chuirde.
1: Is this a real little thing that we have? 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

0: I'm your host, Dr. Waseem Akhtar. If you want to make any comment or wish to get in touch, drop us a line at demystified@dublincityfm.ie. My guest today is Scott Solomon, a biologist, science communicator, and teaching professor at Rice University in Houston. He's also a research associate at the Smithsonian Institution's National Museum of Natural History. He is the host of the podcast Wild World with Scott Solomon. In today's show, we are going to discuss with Scott human evolution in space and his new book, Becoming Martian. Scott, thank you very much for joining me and welcome to the show.
1: Hey, thanks for having me.
0: Scott, before we dive into very interesting ideas that you discuss in your book, Becoming Martian, I would like to start with the moon. After Apollo, it seems we lost interest in going back to the moon. However, the recent successful moon flyby of Artemis II with four astronauts on board and many other new developments seem to suggest that there is a clear, renewed interest in returning to the moon. What has changed and why we are going back to the moon now?
1: Yeah, it's exciting, isn't it? I mean, you know, I was very closely watching the entire Artemis II mission. I found it to be so exciting on so many different levels and happy to talk about that. But yeah, I think the idea is that, you know, there are new reasons now why we want to go to the moon. It's not just sort of repeating what was done in the past. So NASA has announced their plans to build a base on the moon, actually within a decade, which is quite soon and quite ambitious. So the Artemis II lunar flyby was really a step towards having people returning to the surface of the moon, which is planned for 2028. And then basically a few years after that, they intend to start actually building and creating the infrastructure for a base where people will be spending longer amounts of time and operating there. But I think the other part of this is that there's a renewed space race. You know, we all know about the space race between the United States and the Soviet Union that led to the Apollo, you know, landing on the moon in 1969. And so I think part of what's happening now is that there are multiple interests trying to get back to the moon, not only just to repeat what was done, but to actually build infrastructure. So the United States and its partners are not the only ones that are interested in creating this kind of lunar base, this lunar outpost. The Chinese Space Agency has announced that they also intend to do something along those lines. And then there's also commercial interests, right? So SpaceX has announced that they are kind of pivoting to a certain extent from what they've always said about, you know, Elon Musk has you know, repeatedly said that the whole reason SpaceX was created was to build a city on Mars. He's now said that they're focusing first on making a city on the moon. So, you know, those commercial interests are intertwined with the, you know, national space agencies like NASA. So those aren't completely separate. But the fact that there are multiple competing interests and multiple drivers towards getting people to be able to actually, you know, spend prolonged amounts of time on the moon, I think has really kind of renewed this interest. I don't think the interest ever actually went away. I think it was really just the political will and the, you know, the financial backing, right? I mean, it's very expensive to go and do these things. So this I think is kind of what's happening now.
0: You're absolutely right that in the 1960s and 70s, the race to the moon was strongly driven by geopolitical tensions of that time and the Cold War that was going on. And in past 10, 15 years, we have seen a lot of technological development. We have seen the development of these very large and big and huge rockets. But I think that in past 2-3 years, geopolitical situation has changed. And I think that as you use the word, competing interests are there. Now, as a scientist, I am a little bit concerned that the other geopolitical preferences might take over when we get back to moon. Are you concerned about these worries?
1: Well, I think it's, you know, it's certainly true that there are geopolitical factors at play here. I mean, you know, the NASA administrator, Jared Isaacman, has, you know, used the phrase the ultimate high ground to describe the moon. And you know, part of the major motivations for going there is strategic, is geopolitical, right? There are only a fairly small number of places on the moon that are really ideal for creating a moon base. And so there's, you know, competition to get there and be the first to kind of, you know, establish yourself there. So I think clearly that is part of what's going on here. There are definitely scientific motivations for doing this. I'm excited about those scientific motivations. And there's also economic motivations. I think we have to be clear about that, right? There's interest in being able to establish industry on the moon. Some of that involves mining. Some of that involves being a platform for being able to launch things into space, both for, you know, satellites that would be operating in the low Earth or near Earth area, but also for deeper into space. If you want to get to, say, the asteroid belt, which has all sorts of valuable, you know, rare earth minerals, things that are used in our cell phones and other kinds of technology that are by definition rare on Earth, but are actually quite abundant in the asteroids. Well, it's expensive to launch anything from Earth because of Earth's gravity. But because the moon has lower gravity, 1/6 that of Earth, if you can launch something from the moon, it makes it a lot more affordable to be able to reach deep space. So there's those economic motivators that are, you know, driving this as well.
0: Artemis II moon flyby. Fascinating sights and fascinating success that it has been. And you were also absolutely right. A few moments ago, you said that you were looking at this mission at different levels, different things were happening. Such a large rocket to push out this spaceship and 10 days journey, such a long journey, and then humans getting to a point where never before a human has been so far from Earth. So what were the things that you were paying attention to? I think everything was immensely important and hugely interesting.
1: Yeah, it was. I mean, look, there were a lot of big moments in this Artemis II mission. You know, because it was the second of the Artemis missions, you know, there were some things that were learned from the first mission, right? So, like, you know, the idea of just launching this large rocket. They had done that with Artemis 1. The biggest difference here was now you have a crew on board, and that changes so much. So, you know, it was pretty tense. It was exciting, but it was tense watching, you know, watching the liftoff. You know, there are four lives, you know, on the line here. So, you know, once they actually made it into space, they turn off the main engines. You know, you can kind of breathe a little bit of a sigh of relief. They've made it past that first major hurdle. You know, there was a lot of cool science that was happening, though. That was the thing. So, you know, part of it was testing the systems and making sure that they work well for people on board. And, you know, we saw some examples of that. They had, you know, they had some relatively minor issues with the toilet. That's something.
0: With the toilets.
1: Yeah, they're going to want to get that fixed, but it wasn't a showstopper. You know, it was more of an inconvenience, from what I understand. That's not something that they'll improve, I'm sure, for the next few missions. But I think the thing that captured my interest the most, even though, yeah, I'm a scientist, I'm all about the data. Let's see what we can learn, and, you know, absolutely, and those lessons will come. But it was the human component. It was the fact that, you know, you got to hear in real time what these people were witnessing. And I was just absolutely mesmerized by listening to their descriptions of what it was like, first of all, seeing the Earth from a distance. I mean, we're used to astronauts in, you know, low Earth orbit on the International Space Station getting these absolutely incredible views. But as they started to make their way towards the moon, and now they're looking not just at part of the Earth from space, but the whole Earth from space. You know, the descriptions that they were giving, the photos that came back, it was just captivating. And for me, hearing their experiences, you know, first of all, seeing the Earth, but then seeing the moon up close, I was just captivated by that. So Yeah, I mean, you know, we could probably talk a lot about the science. We could talk a lot about kind of what was learned and what, you know, what it means for the future. But I think the thing that will resonate with me long into the future is just, you know, what that human experience was of being up there so far from Earth. As you said, farther than any humans have ever traveled before. How incredible.
0: Please tell us about what are the main things that you think that we have learned from this mission?
1: Oh, gosh. Well, okay. So, you know, some of that is still an ongoing process because they're going to have to, you know, analyze some of the data that that were collected during the mission. So that'll kind of sort of come out, you know, over the next few months and maybe even longer than that. But I think, you know, they learned a few things straight away, right? They got to fix the toilet issue. And it was apparently from the little bit that I understand, it was a frozen sort of line of, you know, what takes the waste from the toilet. And basically, this is, you know, basically the liquid waste and jettisons it out into space. And
0: yeah,
1: they do that periodically. And I think that line became frozen and so it was clogged. So they had to, you know, basically reorient the spacecraft, the Orion capsule, and reorient it so that the sunlight was hitting that portion of the spacecraft more directly, with the idea that that would thaw it out. So I thought that was kind of amusing. I'm sure the astronauts didn't find it quite so amusing. I found it more of a nuisance. But, you know, the idea that you got to basically warm it up a little bit. You know, it's easy to forget, I think, that space has these wild temperature fluctuations. Space isn't one temperature. It varies depending on whether you're in the sunlight or not. And if you are in the sunlight, it can be incredibly hot. And if you're not, it's incredibly cold. So there's these huge temperature fluctuations between, you know, what is being illuminated by sunlight and what is not. And so they were, yeah, basically taking advantage of that. So, you know, it's a kind of a clever solution, but, you know, one that I'm sure they'll work on in the future so that they don't have to have that particular problem.
0: And also, when the previous unmanned mission was executed, I think upon its return, there was a minor issue with the heat shield. And that's
1: right.
0: Why there were some concerns when these astronauts were coming back. Obviously, this time it was different. It's not that you will just lose a spaceship, which is no problem, but there were four lives there and there were four astronauts. I think the concerns were very, very different this time.
1: Oh, absolutely. Yeah. So with Artemis 1, they used a slightly different return trajectory when it was re-entering the Earth's atmosphere. This spacecraft is coming back very, very fast, coming all the way from the moon and accelerating. And as it, you know, gets close to Earth, it really starts to accelerate. You could see that if you were watching the you know, the live stream, as I certainly was, you know, and tracking the speed, we were noticing how fast it's picking up as it was approaching the Earth's atmosphere. So for Artemis 1, they did a more of a shallow entry into the atmosphere with the idea that that would help to slow it down. But it also increases the amount of time in which the drag of the atmosphere is impacting the spacecraft. And so that may have contributed to the degradation of those heat shield tiles, which, of course, yeah, is a concern once you have lives on the line. So they did it differently for Artemis 2. They came in at a steeper angle. So basically means it's going to decelerate more quickly, but it means that the heat shield tiles are not exposed for as long to that that force and that heat. And so that worked well. I mean, they really incredibly nailed the landing. I mean, they came in exactly at the place and at the time that they intended to. They said the trajectory was kind of spot on, picture perfect. And I was just kind of, you know, blown away by the precision of it all. I mean, they're literally coming from the moon, and then they've just hit a bullseye on this target in the middle of the Pacific Ocean. That, you know, how incredible is it that we have the ability to do that with that level of precision?
0: Yeah, it was a textbook landing.
1: Yeah, that's how they described it. That's right. Yeah.
0: And also, it's amazing that how maths and physics actually work. And you can actually see that math is working and physics is working.
1: That's right. Yeah.
0: So the book, Becoming Martian, the introduction is written by Scott Kelly. Did you actually engage with Scott and you both discussed that what kind of content should be there in the introduction?
1: Yeah, we corresponded by email. So I reached out to him. I had not actually met him before, and so I was very excited that he, you know, agreed to provide the foreword for the book. And yeah, so we, you know, we mainly just corresponded by email. But yeah, it was great. He was able to lend his, you know, personal perspective about what it's like to actually be in space for a long amount of time. And I think he was the ideal person to do that because a number of reasons. One, I wanted to kind of, you know, in the book, explore the science behind what happens to the human body in space. And he spent a year on the International Space Station on top of other prolonged experiences that he had had in space prior to that. And, you know, I had read one of his books, Endurance, in which he described, you know, his personal journey. Just, I mean, it was a memoir. It goes through his whole life, but it really explores his time in space, of course, in detail. And he had such vivid descriptions of not only what it was like to be in space, but also what it's like to come back to Earth. You know, I was thinking about it a bit as I was, you know, watching the Artemis II astronauts coming back and thinking about what they're going to experience. And one of the things that stuck with me is when Scott Kelly described how the first thing he did when he got home to Houston was he went straight through his house into the backyard and jumped straight in the swimming pool. He didn't even take his, you know, his clothes off or his jacket off. He just, like, you know, he just missed the experience of being immersed in water. And that's one of those things that, like, I wouldn't have thought of that as being one of the things that is so different about being in space, but, like, you can't ever be immersed in water. You know, we saw this with Artemis too. They have to wipe themselves down. That's their hygiene routine. Obviously, you can't take a shower, you can't take a bath, but just missing that experience of being immersed in water. So it was great that Scott Kelly was able to kind of share some of those personal perspectives in the foreword to Becoming Martian. But also, he was the subject of the NASA Twins study.
0: Yes.
1: Along with his twin brother, Mark Kelly. And so I described that research in detail in the book and interviewed some of the scientists that were, you know, involved in doing those series of studies. But it was great to hear also from Scott Kelly's perspective as the, you know, the research subject. So yeah, I was really thrilled that he you know, agreed to contribute the foreword. And I think it adds a lot to the book.
0: Oh, it does. It does. And it makes this very interesting. Particularly, a number of things that you touch upon in the book are very relevant to that study that you just mentioned. Scott was in space and his brother was obviously on Earth.
1: Yeah.
0: And they are twins. And it was studied that how the body will be affected by staying in space for such a long time. So I think
1: that's right.
0: Perhaps he was the ideal person to write this introduction for your book.
1: Yeah.
0: Space is a hostile environment.
1: It certainly is.
0: I want to differentiate two concepts here. One is you go to space, a 10-day mission, 12-day mission, or you go to space station, maybe for a year. Your body attempts to adapt to that environment that is hostile, that is very different. First, I want to talk about these concepts that are relevant to the adaptability. But obviously, when we talk about going to Mars and going to Moon and getting settled there, so then it's a different type of challenges that we need to look at. So let us start with this adaptability. So when you go to space, what happens to your body? I believe there is an impact on muscles and then the bone density is impacted. So what does space do to your body?
1: Yeah, exactly. So space does a lot of things to the body. It is a very hostile environment, as you said. And there's sort of different things that happen depending on how long a person spends in space. So the very first thing that, you know, most people experience when they go to space is just the change in gravity, the change in the forces that their body is experiencing. So of course, liftoff, you know, they're going from not moving at all to going, you know, thousands of miles per hour in just a matter of minutes. So that acceleration creates the feeling of having higher than normal gravity, higher than 1G. And so, you know, that's obviously a challenge. But then you very abruptly go from those high G forces to basically zero G, that weightlessness that we're all, you know, accustomed to seeing, you know, astronauts floating around in space. And so the experience of that rapid transition causes a lot of people to feel motion sick. You know, NASA uses some kind of, I think, sort of funny euphemisms. They talk about stomach awareness. You know, you become aware of your stomach. I think I know what you mean by that. I've become aware of my stomach before on, you know, on a boat or something like that, right? Or a roller coaster. So it's quite common for astronauts to experience motion sickness. They can take medications to help them to deal with that. But it's sort of like getting your sea legs, as they say, on a you know, boat journey, in which after, you know, a few hours or possibly a few days, you kind of get better. So astronauts experience that. But then, yeah, if they're there for much time, then they do start to get these other effects. And so the muscle atrophy, the muscle weakening, is one of the first things that that can happen, and that's basically because you're not having to work against gravity. We don't even think about this often, but we are here on the surface of Earth. We are, you know, fighting against gravity just to be upright, and even if you're not moving around, your body is actually, you know, working against gravity. So the muscles in our body, like the muscles in our back, in our lower body, in our legs, all of those muscles are you know, engaged anytime we are moving around on the surface of Earth. So for the astronauts in a low gravity or a zero G environment, those muscles weaken just the same way any muscles do if you don't use them. Now, after a while, the bones start to weaken as well. And this is kind of an interesting thing because I don't know that everybody always thinks about this much, but like you sort of maybe take your bones for granted, but bones basically respond to muscle. And so if you are not using your muscles as much, your bones will start to actually weaken. They're actually losing material. The bones are made up of, you know, chemicals like calcium and phosphorus. And so those minerals will start to be sort of leached out and reabsorbed or excreted through the through your urine. And so, yeah, that'll happen to astronauts after a while, is that their bones become weaker from, you know, not having to work against gravity. So that takes some time, but it's a concern for astronauts that spend more than a few days or weeks in that low gravity environment. There's another thing that I didn't mention, which is kind of an interesting one, and that is that our body fluids are also being sort of shifted around in a lower gravity environment. And this is actually another thing that happens pretty quickly to astronauts as they are adjusting to that transition to a zero G environment. You know, our body fluids are being pushed down to our lower body, to our legs, when we're on the surface of Earth. But once you're in weightlessness, body fluids are more evenly distributed throughout the body. And so what that feels like for astronauts is it feels like there's excess fluid in your upper body, in your head and in your face. And you can sometimes see this if you look at astronauts, you know, as they are first adjusting to a weightless environment. Their faces look kind of puffy, and they describe it as feeling like you have a head cold, like you're congested in your sinuses. And so, yeah, that's, you know, that's something that just takes some time to get used to. The body will adjust to it as well by actually removing some body fluid, by sort of dumping fluid through the urine. But that, over time, can also cause some health effects as well. So one of the things that Scott Kelly actually experienced, and other astronauts have experienced as well, is vision deterioration. You know, after being in that environment for months at a time, they often start to notice that their vision isn't quite as crisp and clear. And we think that this is being caused by that excess fluid in the upper body, because it can put pressure on the eye. And in the back of our eyes, behind the retina where the photoreceptor cells are, there's this thin layer called the choroid. And that that membrane, that thin layer, is actually being kind of being folded and being compressed, and that seems to be associated with this vision deterioration. So, yeah, that's one of the other kind of challenges of being in that low gravity environment for a long amount of time.
0: And throughout the duration of the mission, body will keep trying to adopt and adjust to these unfamiliar conditions.
1: That's right. Yeah. So, you know, one of the things that's amazing about the human body is that even though we have no experience in our, you know, 4.5 billion years of evolution with being in a lower gravity environment, somehow our bodies are able to adjust and kind of, you know, get a little bit better at being in a lower gravity environment. So, you know, some of the things that I was talking about, like the body sort of losing fluid over time, right? That is an example of the body adjusting, right? It's like the body is recognizing, oh, we don't need all this fluid. And so let's get rid of some of this fluid. And you kind of start to feel less puffy, less congested over time. And, you know, I mean, I think a lot of people have experience with something along those lines, like just adjusting to new conditions. If you've ever gone from, you know, low altitude to a high altitude, you know, like going up into the mountains, for example. I live in Houston, which is near sea level. If I ever go up into the mountains, at first it's hard to breathe. I feel my, you know, my heart rate increase, my breathing rate increases because there's less, you know, the air is thinner, so there's less oxygen available to breathe. But if you stay there for more than a few days, you know, after about a week or so, it's not so bad anymore. You know, your body acclimates, it adjusts to those new conditions. So it's the same basic process that's happening for astronauts in space, is they're acclimating, they're adjusting to this different environment. And so, yeah, it's incredible that our bodies are able to do that.
0: And what space does to your mind?
1: Yeah, this is really interesting. And I think really important, actually, for our future in space, because the psychological aspects of being in space are pretty profound. So there's kind of two aspects to this. You know, on the one hand, there's some real challenges of being in, you know, a confined space. I mean, I don't know about you, but when I saw the Artemis II astronauts returning and, you know, you see the capsule in the water and now the boats come up with the divers that are going to help them to come out of the capsule, it really struck me how small the capsule actually is, the Orion spacecraft. You know, I'd been watching all these videos of the crew inside the Orion spacecraft, and it's hard to kind of get a sense for exactly how big it is because you don't really see it all in one shot. It's pretty small, you know. It's bigger than the Apollo capsules were, but not by that much. So being in that confined space for a long amount of time with only a few other people, I mean, that is a psychologically stressful thing. I think a lot of people, even just, you know, hearing me talk about it now, might be starting to feel a little claustrophobic. So

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6: Hey, this is Sydney. Can't keep track on the newest and best music? Don't worry. Let me show you the best new songs and albums that just came in. Let's give it a listen. The wait is over. Shaboozey's new album, The Outlaw, Sherry Lee and Other Western Tales, is out right now. This 20-track album is full of brand new country classics, as well as featuring guest narration by actors like Jamie Foxx, Tiana Taylor, and Sam Elliott.

0: Four Seasons is a new single off Ellie Goulding's new upcoming album, I Know Too Much. This is a slower and more emotional song compared to her last single, but trust me, it's just as good. And finally, Ariana Grande is back with her new album, Petal. This is her 8th studio album. This album reflects on deep emotional and personal stories about Ariana's life in recent years and is a must-listen for the fans. 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
1: 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You know, they say the devil loves the blues, but guess what? 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And remember, it's the blues show where you don't only hear the music, but you feel it too. 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
4: Imagine, you can't just go step outside and get some fresh air, you know? If you need a break from the other folks that you've been with for, you know, for this, you know, long mission, you know, 10 days for the Artemis 2 crew, but could be longer for a deep space mission. You can't just get away from them. So, of course, they train for that. They're also screened for, you know, being able to kind of be able to handle those conditions. But it is challenging. And then knowing that you are surrounded by this incredibly hostile environment, right? The vacuum of space. We haven't even talked about radiation exposure yet, but that's another real important concern and challenge. So knowing that you are surrounded by this hostile environment is absolutely psychologically stressful. And then you're so far from home. So yes, there's the awe and wonder of seeing the Earth from a distance, but what about just knowing, oh my God, that's home, that's where I'm from. And look, it's getting smaller, you know, like that is stressful too. So all of that I think is very important for understanding kind of the psychology of being in space. Mm-hmm. But the flip side to it is that so many people that have been to space describe the overwhelming emotional effect of being able to, you know, look back at Earth and see how beautiful it is, appreciate how special it is, you know? I mean, especially with some distance, right? Looking at Earth when you can see in your wide field of view the vastness of space. And it is this tiny little oasis that we can live in, and that is a perfect place for humanity. A lot of people have described feeling this, you know, sense of connectedness with Earth and with all of the people of Earth, and how we are all, you know, as humans, we are all one entity, right? So this has been dubbed the overview effect.
3: Overview effect, yes, yeah.
4: That's right, yes. Frank White, who's a philosopher who I've spoken with numerous times about this, you know, interviewed him for the book, and we talked a lot about this idea that, like, going into space has this profound impact on people psychologically, emotionally, and, you know, a lot of people come back from space as environmentalists because, or sort of like, you know, with a new sort of urgency to their environmental inclinations, right? Because they see how fragile Earth is. You see how thin the atmosphere is, and you see evidence of pollution and other, you know, deforestation and other human impacts on the environment, and recognizing how special that environment is. And I think part of it is probably in contrast with how hard we have to work to create a little bubble in which humans can live in this spacecraft, right? So that kind of juxtaposition. So on the one hand, you've got the challenges of being in this hostile, closed, isolated environment far from home. And on the other hand, you have this, like, amazing opportunity to reflect on how special our Earth is and how connected all of humanity really is. So yeah, there's a lot going on with the psychology of spaceflight.
3: Indeed, and that's very important. And whenever an astronaut writes about this or shares this experience, I very carefully listen to that or read that, because I spoke with Dr. Edgar Mitchell, Apollo 14 astronaut, and he also described this in his books and his writing. He's now passed away. So when I spoke with him about, I think, 12, 14 years ago, no, it's actually longer than that. So I spoke with him and he described, and he had this experience on his way back to Earth from Moon. And the way he described that, and this is in his book also, so that's a fascinating thing. And now obviously these recent astronauts, they also shared this experience with us. This nicely brings us to my next question. So when we are in space, harshness of space is there, and it's a hostile environment, as we have been discussing. But there is also something else. On Earth, sometimes we take this ecosystem around us for granted. There are other life forms that are actually supporting our existence on this planet. So when we go into this very small spaceship and we travel to space in a hostile environment, so those support structures, organic support structure, biological support structures, are also not with us. So that has an impact on us as well.
4: Yeah, you're absolutely right. I mean, I think you're right that we do sometimes take for granted that we live not in a sterile bubble, but we live in a rich, you know, a rich ecosphere that is just absolutely teeming with life. And we can't remove ourselves from that, you know, ecological context. We take our microbiome with us when we go to space, and we rely here on Earth on all of that complex life and the, you know, the network of ecological interactions that give us the food that we eat, clean our water and our air, you know, break down nutrients and make energy available to us through the food that we eat and everything else. So yeah, you're right. We need that ecological context in order to not just survive, but to thrive.
3: So far, we have been discussing space as a hostile environment for these short-term missions. But actually, what you focus on in the book, Becoming Martian, is our long-term journeys to these other worlds, to the moon, to Mars, and with a view to get settled there. That is a totally different type of mission, a different type of project, different type of undertaking, different type of endeavor. So there will be different type of challenges there. So if we discuss this in the context of Moon, at least we know the distance, we know the duration. For Mars, we know the distance and the duration of the journey. But in future, we might plan to go beyond that. So there might be multi-generational ships. There might be ships that migrate communities from one place to another place that may help us to go and develop these large-scale settlements. So one thing that you mention in your book, and I will straight jump to that. So one of the most important things for our survival at that time would be that we keep making babies.
4: Mm-hmm.
3: So do we know that how we will make babies in space or in these new settlements where gravity will be very different, environment will be very different, this ecosystem that we enjoy on Earth will not be around us. So how much we know about making babies and then bringing these this new generation at this new settlement, and so that they are healthy and they survive and thrive there?
4: Yeah, I think you're right that, you know, it is a fundamentally different endeavor to try to actually live in space or live anywhere beyond Earth, in the sense that, you know, you're not intending to come back, or you're going there with the idea that we are now creating a place for people to live their lives, right? And this is the idea of space settlement, right? The idea that we could become a multiplanetary species. And so all of that relies on being able to reproduce, being able to raise children there, to be able to have future generations. So, you know, eventually those settlements could become self-sufficient. They're not relying on constant resupply of people and materials from Earth. And the bottom line is that we don't actually know if human reproduction is possible in those environments. We don't know what ways, you know, lower gravity, higher radiation, all of these conditions that we know exist out there, we don't know how they affect many of the aspects of both reproduction, starting with fertilization and going through pregnancy, fetal development, childbirth, but then also child development. How does a child who's born into, say, a lower gravity environment, how does their body grow and develop? You know, we talked about how, you know, astronauts lose bone density when they're in a lower gravity environment. Would you even build a proper skeleton in the first place? Would your bones grow into, you know, a healthy adult if you're in a lower gravity environment? We don't actually know. This is one of the things that I think surprised me the most as I was researching this topic in the book is how little we know about all of these aspects of human reproduction and child development in the conditions of space. And by space, I'm including not just, you know, the floating weightless in a spacecraft or a space station, but the conditions on the moon, Mars, and elsewhere. So I think there's a lot of important questions that need to be addressed before it would make sense for us to actually start raising kids out there.
3: A few moments ago, we discussed that how our bodies try to adapt to this new environment wherever we go. Microgravity or less gravity, so we try to adapt to that. So maybe there is something that is natural. But then there is research going on, and a number of colleagues, and you mentioned some of that research in your book. Chris Mason, for instance, is looking at that, how you can look at the DNA that we have. So the point that I'm making is that there is natural, perhaps, evolution that will definitely happen to those humans who will be living there. But then there is this research that informs us that it is possible that we can use some synthetic induced evolution also, so that our next generations adapt to that new environment. And you talk about that in the book.
4: I do, yeah. Essentially, the point that I truly try to make in the book is that if we were to actually settle another place in space, like Mars, we should expect evolutionary change if those efforts are successful. If we are actually able to reproduce there, if children are being born on Mars, and we now have multiple generations being raised there, I argue that our default expectation should be that the forces of evolution, like mutation and natural selection, will cause future generations to become different from people on Earth. That is a natural process that we understand pretty well from studying how evolution works on Earth. And I try to make the connection between islands on Earth and, you know, planets, just sort of islands at a much larger scale. So, you know, I think we can apply some of those lessons from studying island evolution to thinking through the natural evolution of future generations in space. But it's worth pointing out that process of adapting through natural selection is a very unpleasant and messy process, right? It involves a lot of death and suffering. And I don't think that is what anybody would want for people living anywhere. So perhaps what we would choose to do instead is to basically use our technology, including our genetic technology, the emerging field of synthetic biology, to basically help people to adapt to those conditions by making changes to our DNA, by making changes to our bodies, perhaps using cybernetic technologies. This is essentially merging humans and machines in ways that would help people to cope with the lower gravity, with the higher radiation, with the different atmospheric composition. All of those things are possible. We're starting to sort of see ways in which we might be able to do that. And, you know, it could really alleviate a lot of human suffering and help to sort of assist with that process of adapting. We have to recognize, though, that there are really important ethical questions that go with all of what I've just described. So yes, we have some of those technologies. Others are in development now. There's still, I think, a ways that we need to go before they're ready to be actually implemented. But I would say that we need to make sure we are, you know, doing the ethical work alongside the biological and the technical work.
3: Very important that you mention these ethical aspects of these projects and these activities. But then when we talk about ethics, one thing is that following moral values. Other point is that you have to follow the law of the land, for instance. And in this case, we can say law of the planet. So these new settlements on Mars and on Moon, they will be in different jurisdiction. So if it is about survival, they will go ahead and do whatever they are required to do to survive. So I think that my concern, and I was speaking with some researchers who are looking at these questions, but there is a concern and worry in their minds that ethics might take a backseat at that time.
4: Yeah, I think the legal aspects of this are absolutely essential. And, you know, the whole field of space law is really fascinating. It's not one that I can claim any expertise in, but I think it's important, it's fascinating, and it's going to be, of course, rapidly changing because, as you say, you know, people will do what they have to do in order to survive. And, you know, we're breaking new ground here, going into new territory, both literally and figuratively with some of these plans. So I would expect that the laws will change and will adapt as we go. But I think it's important to take those into consideration along with the ethical and the scientific advances that we're making. So I fully agree with you on that.
3: And then there is another aspect here that let's say that we successfully develop settlements on the Moon, and then let's say on Mars, and let's say then on Moon of another planet in the solar system, because gravity will be different there. Different type of atmospheric compositions would be there, different type of radiations will be there. So they will then take the measure what works for them at these different settlements. So they will evolve very differently.
4: I think so. I mean, yeah, this is something that I, you know, explore in the book quite a bit is, you know, what kinds of evolutionary changes might we expect to happen for, you know, people, say, living on Mars, if we use that as an example, because that seems to be the place that is the, you know, most likely, I would say, place for us to create a settlement that has the potential of being truly self-sufficient. So a settlement on the Moon is likely to always be dependent on the Earth and able to kind of, have resupplies sent from Earth, et cetera. But Mars is a place that is far enough away and has enough natural resources that you could potentially have a self-sufficient settlement there. So if that happens, and if you've got future generations that are living there and, adapting, then you might expect changes to happen to their bodies, to their physiology, in a lower gravity environment like Mars has. Mars has about one third the gravity of Earth. You might imagine that the bones develop differently, right? And not just in one individual, but over evolutionary time, you might actually see changes like either thinner bones, or I argue that there's one scenario in which you could actually end up having thicker bones, because basically, you know, it might become dangerous to lose bone density over time. And so having thicker, stronger bones would sort of allow people to lose bone density without it becoming risky later in life. I think those are changes that are possible. I think, you know, adaptations to the high radiation environment that exists on planets like Mars that don't have a magnetic field like we have that, here on Earth that protect us from a lot of that deep space radiation. We know that organisms on Earth have evolved all different sorts of strategies to help them cope with radiation exposures. And there's some microorganisms that are able to live in, nuclear waste, which is incredible. And so this is one of the things that researchers are looking at is, like, could we understand the genetics of those organisms and their abilities to handle extreme radiation? Could we use some of that same, could we basically use their genes in human DNA? Could we modify our genomes to be more like theirs in ways that would, give this kind of radiation protection? So, you know, a lot of possibilities, but I think the bottom line is that we should expect evolutionary change. We can't ever really truly predict exactly what would happen in a future evolutionary scenario, but we can use a lot of the precedent of what's happened here on Earth through our 4.5 billion years of evolutionary history.
3: So, Scott, our future in space, something that you say in the book that is actually stuck in my mind, and I was very keen to ask you that. So you remind us that we need to be careful here, that our future, our long-term future in space may not be like Star Trek. We might end up in a situation like Star Wars. Why you remind us this? Why readers should know this?
4: Yeah, so, you know, basically, here's my way of thinking about this. I do think, as I've said, that, you know, people living on other worlds will adapt, will evolve, will change. So we should expect that if we go forward with the idea of settling space, whether it's the moon, Mars, or elsewhere, over time, people will become different that are living on those places. They're going to perhaps evolve into new types of humans, even new human species. This is what happens every time organisms make it to a new environment on Earth. So the reason that, you know, evolutionary biologists love to go and study islands, this is going all the way back to, you know, Charles Darwin and the Galapagos, right, is because islands are hotspots for evolutionary change. And so that same process is very likely to take place for people living on other planets. And I argue, basically, that if you look at human history, we don't have a very good track record when it comes to treating people that we perceive as different from us very kindly. So I worry that if that does happen, that we have different types of people, even different species of humans, scattered across the solar system and perhaps even beyond, that will cause us to treat those people unkindly. I just worry that we would, you know, sort of, you know, go back to our sort of, you know, days of really treating people as less than human, right? Even though we would know that we all share this common heritage and that they're all people at the end of the day. But, you know, I don't want that to happen. I don't see that as like a desirable outcome at all. But I try to sort of point out in the book that, like, we need to sort of connect the dots here and you know, recognize that this is a path that we might be going down, so that we understand what the consequences of our actions would be. And there's ways I think we can avoid that, but we need to understand that going into space to live there, to settle another world, will lead to those people becoming different. And we should, you know, take that into consideration as we're making our plans.
3: Scott, we are discussing your book, Becoming Martian. One thing that I want to emphasize here is the book is written very well. And the content of the book, obviously, very interesting. But your approach of writing this book, the storytelling that you use in this book. So it's a very interesting read. The way you connect various concepts and the way you describe things as a storyteller, it's a very interesting read. And I will recommend our listeners to read the book. So we have touched upon a number of topics that you discuss in the book. Obviously, there is much more in the book. However, is there anything else that you think we should touch upon before we close this discussion?
4: Well, thank you very much. I really appreciate that. I'll just say that I really wanted to not just tell people what we know, but to sort of show how we know it. And that's, I think, really important for, you know, for science communicators, you know, to sort of be able to show the process of science. And I really wanted to tell the stories of the people that are doing this work. So for me, it was a real privilege to get the opportunity to go and, you know, visit researchers in their labs, out in the field, you know, watching rocket launches, going and watching astronauts training, you know, all of these experiences that I got to have were incredible for me personally. But what I really am trying to do in the book is to tell their stories. And so I just want to say how appreciative I am of all the people that welcomed me into their labs and their, you know, research facilities and their, you know, maker spaces. And, you know, it's really, this is their story at the end of the day. And I just feel privileged to have had an opportunity to help tell it.
3: Professor Scott Solomon, thank you very much for being with me. It has been an absolute pleasure having you on the show.
4: Well, thank you so much. I've really enjoyed it.
3: Thank you and goodbye.
4: Bye-bye.
3: Well, this takes us to the end of today's program. This is Demystified on 103.2 Dublin City FM. I'm your host, Dr. Vaseem Akhtar. If you want to make any comment or wish to get in touch, drop us a line at demystified@dublincityfm.ie. I will be back next Sunday at 2 in the afternoon. Take care and goodbye.
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1: Hiya, I'm Megan McCrory and this is Loving and Listening Live, your go-to guide to the hottest live concerts in Dublin. Leaving the best till last, the final month of summer is throwing everything it's got at us, hit after hit. Let's kick it off slow with Joji on his Solaris Global Arena Tour. Known for consistently reinventing himself, he promises his fans a world of Joji they haven't seen before. Now speed it all up with his support from the groovy Tommy Richmond. It is going to be a $1 million concert, baby. Playing Three Arena, August 11th. Now let's keep the groove going. Coming up next, we got The Prodigy. Bringing back their Warriors Dance experience to your doorstep with completely brand new production, along with Carl Cox and Mr. David Ramjam Rodigan, playing Emma August 20th. Followed by No Introduction Needed, The Weeknd on his After Hours Till Dawn tour. 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Playing alongside Sir Cartier, Cash Carty, ring the bells? Yes, Playboy Carty. Both playing Croke Park August 22nd and 23rd. I don't know about you, but I don't want to miss a single one of these gigs. I'm Meg, and that was Loving and Listening Live. 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

Hello and a very warm welcome to Here Come the Girls on Dublin City FM. I'm Charlene and I'm delighted to have you with me this Sunday afternoon. Well, hey, we have got a brilliant show coming your way today. Great music, a little bit of nostalgia, some fantastic Irish female talent, and of course, plenty of girl power. So hey, whether you're listening in the car, at home, getting ready to head out, or just enjoy a quiet Sunday afternoon, turn it up and come spend the next hour with me. It's Here Come the Girls, starting now on Dublin City FM. This is Dua Lipa.

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There you have it, Beyonce and Texas Hold'em on Dublin City FM. Now, great track next, Mr. Bruno Mars and Rosé. But fun fact, did you know Apathy was actually inspired by a Korean drinking game called Apartment? And when they were playing this game, drinking game, together, apparently they have to all shout Apartment, Apartment. And that was enough to spark the idea for the song of Bruno Mars. But he's an absolute genius, isn't he? Honestly, once you hear that, you cannot get it out of your head today. What a track. Here is for you now. And here come the girls.

Spice Girls and Stop on Dublin City FM. Well, this next track is still absolutely huge and I'm always asked to play it. It's Golden, of course, by Huntrix from the smash hit Netflix film K-pop Demon Hunters, who are clearly going nowhere with this music. And fun fact, Huntrix may be fictional, but the voices behind the group, of course, are very real, with people thinking in the beginning it was all AI, which of course it wasn't. Now, Golden became such a phenomenon back when it first was released, went way beyond the film itself, introducing millions of people to K-pop through the movie's music. It's actually a great movie, I have to say, it really, really is. To turn this one up, this is Huntrix with Golden, and here come the girls.

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1: How's it going, Dublin? Michael Caine here. It's the 16th of August, and this is what happened on this day in music. 1979 saw The Knack receiving a gold record from the RIAA for their summer hit, My Sharona. Only a couple years prior, in 1962, a 12-year-old, little Stevie Wonder, released his first ever single, I Call It Pretty Music. Joining the young musician on drums was another soul icon in the making, Marvin Gaye. And lastly, in 1977, the world mourned the king of rock and roll and queen of soul himself, Elvis Presley, who tragically passed away at the age of 42. In the days following, thousands of fans would gather from around the world at his home in Graceland to pay tribute to the king of rock and roll, while approximately 80,000 fans lined up the streets of Memphis. Had history been different, Presley would have been 91 years old today. Now, we've got a few birthdays today, kicking off with American singer-songwriter Vanessa Carlson, who in 2002 had the UK number 6 single with 1,000 Miles. Emily Robson of The Chicks also celebrates her birthday today, and singer-actress and all-around pop icon Madonna, who first rose to fame in 1984 with her UK hit Holiday. Madonna was born in 1958. I'm Michael O'Kane, and that's what happened on this day in music.
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There you have it, Crazy in Love by Beyonce. Isn't hard to believe that was her debut single. Look at how much she has done since then. Well, from one huge debut single to another, of course, I'm talking about Lady Gaga. This is back in 08, and before the meat dresses and the massive stadium tours and all those unforgettable looks, there was a brand new girl in town. That was Lady Gaga arriving on the scene with this absolute banger. And fun fact, Just Dance was actually Gaga's debut single and went on to become a huge worldwide hit, hitting number one in loads of countries. So forget your worries, get yourself up and do exactly what Miss Gaga is telling you to do. It's Just Dance and Double City of M.

There you have a Mamma Mia by ABBA on Dublin City FM. Now it's time to have our throwback of the week. We're going right back to the 90s with a little TLC. And this is personally my favourite TLC song because the outfits and the clothes and the song is just, it's just all too cool. This is Creep from their classic 1994 album, Crazy Sexy Cool. Here's a fun fact. The song was written by Dallas Austin and it was inspired by a relationship where someone was being unfaithful. But TLC, of course, put their own cool spin on it, turning a complicated situation into one seriously catchy R&B classic. Another fun fact, Creep gave TLC their first US Billboard Hot 100. So there you go, let's take a trip back to the 90s now. This is Creep and here come the girls.

So you have Carly Rae Jepsen and Call Me Maybe on Dublin City FM. Welcome to the end of today's show. Thank you so much for hanging out with me today. I hope you enjoyed the tracks I've handpicked especially for you guys. I hope the music has made you smile, lifted your mood, and maybe given you a little bit of positive energy to take with you into the week ahead. Have a lovely Sunday and a great week, and I'll see you back here next week for more Here Come the Girls. Well, hey, what a better way to finish than with Little Mix, because sometimes you just need a good sing-along, don't you? Absolutely. To remind yourself that, hey, you've got this. No matter what, you have got this. I will see you next week. Have a great Sunday.

0: Rebecca here with your latest showbiz news on Dublin City FM. It's been 30 years since Nebworth 1996, the gigs that are still to this day synonymous with the band The Oasis, with two gigs spanning 250,000 people, and the band only marking 2 years since the release of their debut album, this has been seen as one of the rock band's most memorable events. This week marks exactly 3 decades since the band's performance, a famous moment in British music history, with promoters estimating that Oasis could have easily sold out the venue for several consecutive nights. This performance saw fans travelling from every part of the UK and dozens of other countries, with British Rail issuing special Oasis train tickets to accommodate for the influx of concertgoers. The lineup surrounding the band was just as impressive, featuring bands such as the Chemical Brothers, the Bootleg Beatles, and more, celebrating the very peak of 90s British music. Irish actress Saoirse Ronan has been spotted on the set of the upcoming Sam Mendes biopic, where she'll be starring as the character Linda McCartney, seen shooting a scene with fellow Irish actor Paul Mescal as Paul McCartney. They'll be in The Beatles, a 4-cinematic event due to hit theatres in April of 2028. With filming set in motion, we are starting to get our first glimpse of the actors in costume, with Saoirse taking on the role of Linda McCartney, the wife of Paul McCartney, well known for her down-to-earth personality. The actress is set to feature prominently in the film, which will revolve around Sir Paul McCartney, but it is unknown as to what extent she'll appear in the 3 other films. Musician George Michael's Range Rover Vogue is heading at an auction. This includes the 2002 Range Rover once owned by the band Wham. The third generation Range Rover was purchased new by the star before going into the ownership of the singer's father, with the cool classic car coming with its original 5-spoke alloy wheels and Oslo blue metallic paint, according to the vendor. Accompanied by photographs of Michael getting in and out of the car, the current bid on the auction site of Trade Classics rests at £14,500, with bidding ongoing as the auction ends on the 20th of August. That's the latest showbiz news from me, Erica, on 103.2 Dublin City FM.
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5: Hello, hello. Welcome to Loving and Listening Live with me, Megan McRury, here on Dublin City FM until 5 p.m, where I tell you about all the hottest gigs happening in Dublin. And my God, Dublin was hot this week. I'm still recovering, I have to say. But I'm coming in hot, of course. This is The Prodigy. They're in Emma on the 20th of August.

coming in very, very hot here on Dublin City FM on this lovely, lovely Sunday. That was The Prodigy who were playing in Emma. And as always with Loving and Listening Live, I'm covering all the venues, all the spaces, all everything. And it's always such a mixed bag, which I love. I love when I'm like curating the playlist and I get to hear all these like amazing bands going from literally the likes of The Prodigy to this next band that I'm going to play, who are stunning. They are two brothers. They're twin brothers, actually. Ashley and Brandon Watson. They're from Wexford. And their band is called The Ocelots. And they are going to be in Whelan's main venue on the 20th of August. And it's part of the Smithwick's Irish Ale Presents kind of festival thing, the Trodden Folk Festival. And they're absolutely stunning. Their vocals, their voices, well, it's a family thing, isn't it? I've spoken about it here a million times on the show, but enjoy this one. It's called Motor Hotel.

Beautiful. That was the Ocelots, who are going to be in Whelan's for the Triton Folk Festival. What a treat. Going to be absolutely gorgeous. This next band that I'm going to play are called Mount Pyrus, and they're playing in Whelan's upstairs. They got support from County Rocket. It's going to be on the 22nd of August. But like, I don't know if I did a big enough deep dive, but they've no music released, but they have this stunning, like, I can't remember if it's like 20 minute or half an hour long YouTube live from the garden video. It's incredible. The production that went into it is insane. But they've played all together now. They're doing like a lot of festivals and playing a lot of cool stuff. So I will be absolutely keeping an eye on these guys. But it's a joint project of Dublin-based musicians Finn Smith and Mabel Thu. And they formed out of their love for music, which you can, it translates very, very well. But this is... This was the first track on the video, and it's called Birdsong, Live in the Garden.

Incredible. That was Mount Pyrus there. And they, yeah, I'm going to be keeping a right old eye on them. Next up, though, on the show, we have Molly Donnery. I've played her here a lot of times because I'm a huge fan, of course. But she's in Whelan's main venue on the 17th of August. And I'm going to play a track that I haven't played here before. This is Pull Me Under.

Molly Donnery, Pull Me Under, and she is an absolutely incredible harpist. So, so beautiful. Love that. We're heading to some of the EP acts now because it's creeping up. It's coming. Love these guys. Shout out to all you headers in Clifford's if you're listening. But this is one of my favourite songs, actually. It's called The R&H Hall. And yeah, check them out at Electric Picnic if you are going.

0: Oh, Iona. She's a powerhouse. She's got vocals like you wouldn't believe. And the way she throws herself around the stage. Incredible. So, so good. Next up we have... This was actually one of my favourite artists of last year. Which is so surprising for me and my music palette and taste. But this was Jade. And she was in Little Mix. But she's gone solo. And her solo stuff is incredible. The whole artistic vibe of it is just so... woke, I'm gonna say. So different and so intelligent. But yes, this is Angel of My Dreams. She's an Electric Picnic. I will be there.
1: Hey Mike, let's do something crazy.

Jade with Angel of My Dreams. Big applause for Jade. And it's gone again. Anyway, yes, next we have Baby Shambles. They're going to be in Vicar Street on the 23rd of August. So next Sunday. But on returning with Baby Shambles, Pete Doherty said, it's unfinished business. And I knew people wanted to see Baby Shambles back on stage, as so many people have asked me about them. There's so much love out there for those songs, and I have long had a desire to play them again. We're going to be tight as a nut's chuff.

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4: Welcome back to Loving and Listening Live with me, Meg, until 5 p.m. here in Dublin City FM. I have another half an hour of some really, really, really cool gigs to tell you about. This next one, though, is the coolest and definitely a throwback for a lot of people. But Johnny Logan is going to be in Vickers Street on the 22nd of August, on next Saturday, featuring the Eugene McCarthy Big Band. Through his career, he's had 40 singles. He's released 40 singles and 19 albums. 19 albums, that is crazy. But during the Eurovision Song Contest in 1980, Johnny Logan proudly represented Ireland with the song What's Another Year, surpassing the runner-up Germany by 15 points. Amazing. And we're going to play it here today on Dublin City FM.

Well done. Round of applause for Johnny Logan. You're amazing. If you're going to go see him in Vicar Street, I hope you have a ball. That's going to be a lovely, lovely gig. So Electric Picnic. It's happening soon. It's happening in 2 weeks. This band is playing and they are absolutely taking over the whole wide world. But they released this track last week. It's called 7563 and it is, of course, Florence Road.

Florence Road. They're amazing. And I actually think they're like, I think why they're so good is they're like tapping into nostalgia despite being like quite young. I think they're only like in their early 20s. Very, very impressive. Very excited to see where these guys go. And I also love that their band name is named after the road that they met on or where they went to school. Love it. Next up for the EP gigs, this guy is incredible. He's called Ri, and this track I love. It's called Makeover. But he's going to be in Fishtown over that weekend. So if you can check him out, definitely do.

You, Ruri, unbelievable. So, so good. He's playing EP, so if you're there, have a nosy. Also, you should check out the video for that song. It's very, very cool. But yeah, Cork musician Ruri. Next up, we have another Vicar Street gig. This is The Wailers, who are going to be there on the 21st of August, so on Friday. And they're celebrating 50 years of 50 years of Positive Vibrations. That's the name of the tour. And yeah, they're marking 50 years of Rastaman Vibration, marking a defining moment in reggae history, honouring one of Bob Marley and The Wailers' most influential albums. So this is going to be deadly. This is the track Simmer Down.

Perfect Sunday vibes. Love it. That was the Wailers with Simmer Down. I have a Grand Social gig next. This is Shakalak and they're launching their album called Culture. I think it's Bicky, Culture Bicky. And they've told us, you know, trigger warning, may contain love bullets. Love to see it. But yeah, Friday, 21st of August. And this is their track, Best.

Shakalak. That is the hip hop, psychedelic, mad band. They're very, very cool though. If you enjoyed The Buzz, definitely check them out. They're launching their album in the Grand Social on the 21st of August, so enjoy. We're heading to the Soundhouse now. We're going right down the Keys. And it's a band called Terra Plana who are playing. They're a Brazilian kind of indie rock band, I believe. But support on the night is from a band called Burglar. They're a Dublin-based indie rock duo which consists of Will O'Hannon and Eduardo Pinheiro. They formed in 2023 after meeting in college and bonding over their shared love of alternative acts such as the Smashing Pumpkins. Love that, and they are very, very cool, I have to say. But I'm going to play their track called Lovey. Enjoy.

I guess Shinné Brí Hir Dé, as I like to say here on the show. We've come to the end. The hour is over. I can't believe it. So many beautiful gigs happening across the city, and I'll be back again next week to tell you a whole lot more. I hope you're dealing well with the weather. It's been up and down. It's been very, very hot though. So mind yourselves in the sunshine as always.

0: Hey, John Willett here, bringing the best in blues for 2 hours every Sunday night from 10 to 12. You know, they say the devil loves the blues, but guess what? I love it too. Every style of blues imaginable, acoustic, electric, Texas, Chicago, we have it all for you. The creme de la creme. And remember, it's the blues show where you don't only hear the music, but you feel it too.
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2: How's it going, Dublin? Michael O'Kane here. It's the 16th of August, and this is what happened on this day in music. 1979 saw The Knack receiving a gold record from the RIAA for their summer hit, My Sharona. Only a couple years prior, in 1962, a 12-year-old, little Stevie Wonder, released his first ever single, I Call It Pretty Music. Joining the young musician on drums was another soul icon in the making, Marvin Gaye. And lastly, in 1977, the world mourned the king of rock and roll and queen of soul himself, Elvis Presley, who tragically passed away at the age of 42. In the days following, thousands of fans would gather from around the world at his home in Graceland to pay tribute to the king of rock and roll, while approximately 80,000 fans lined up the streets of Memphis. Had history been different, Presley would have been 91 years old today. Now, we've got a few birthdays today, kicking off with American singer-songwriter Vanessa Carlson, who in 2002 had the UK number 6 single with 1,000 Miles. Emily Robson of The Chicks also celebrates her birthday today, and singer, actress, and all-around pop icon Madonna, who first rose to fame in 1984 with her UK hit Holiday. Madonna was born in 1958. I'm Michael O'Kane, and that's what happened on this day in music.
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light, and with that light I took a drive, and I watched the world go by. You were mine and I was yours, and our limit was the sky.

0: Hey, I'm Erica here with your latest showbiz news on Dublin City FM. It's been 30 years since Nebworth 1996, the gigs that are still to this day synonymous with the band The Oasis, with two gigs spanning 250,000 people, and the band only marking 2 years since the release of their debut album. This has been seen as one of the rock band's most memorable events. This week marks exactly three decades since the band's performance, a famous moment in British music history, with promoters estimating that Oasis could have easily sold out the venue for several consecutive nights. This performance saw fans travelling from every part of the UK and dozens of other countries, with British Rail issuing special Oasis train tickets to accommodate for the influx of concertgoers. The lineup surrounding the band was just as impressive, featuring bands such as the Chemical Brothers, the Bootleg Beatles, and more, celebrating the very peak of 90s British music. Irish actress Saoirse Ronan has been spotted on the set of the upcoming Sam Mendes biopic, where she'll be starring as the character Linda McCartney, seen shooting a scene with fellow Irish actor Paul Mescal as Paul McCartney. They'll be in The Beatles, a four-cinematic event due to hit theatres in April of 2028. With filming set in motion, we are starting to get our first glimpse of the actors in costume, with Saoirse taking on the role of Linda McCartney, the wife of Paul McCartney, well known for her down-to-earth personality. The actress is set to feature prominently in the film, which will revolve around Sir Paul McCartney, but it is unknown as to what extent she'll appear in the three other films. Musician George Michael's Range Rover Vogue is heading at an auction. This includes the 2002 Range Rover once owned by the band Wham. The third generation Range Rover was purchased new by the star before going into the ownership of the singer's father, with the cool classic car coming with its original five-spoke alloy wheels and Oslo blue metallic paint, according to the vendor. Accompanied by photographs of Michael getting in and out of the car, the current bid on the auction site of Trade Classics rests at £14,500, with bidding ongoing as the auction ends on the 20th of August. That's the latest showbiz news from me, Erica, on 103.2 Dublin City FM.
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0: Hey, it's Emily. It's August, and I'm here with your Out Out guide to tell you all about Dublin's event scene. From musical theatre to film festivals, Dublin has got it all for you this week. Swan Lake arrives at the Bord Gáis Energy Theatre from the 18th to the 23rd of August, performed by Chile's acclaimed Ballet de Santiago. This timeless ballet tells a powerful story of love, betrayal, and devotion through breakthrough choreography and world-class performances. Suitable for families, the production promises an unforgettable evening of classical dance and music. Stand-up comedian, actor, and writer Rick Glassman brings his live music show to Whelan's on the 21st of August. Best known for his roles as We See It, Not Dead Yet, Undateable, and A Futile and Stupid Gesture, the Los Angeles performer is celebrated for his unique humor and style. Expect an entertaining evening of comedy from one of the most distinctive voices in stand-up. The IFI Family Film Festival takes place at the Irish Film Institute from the 21st to the 23rd of August, offering a fun-filled weekend for young film lovers. 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Families can also take part in a variety of hands-on activities through the festival, making it an entertaining and inspiring experience for all ages. Ticket prices vary by event and screening. I'm Emily, and this has been your Out Out Guide on 103.2 Dublin City FM.
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0: Hiya, I'm Megan McCrory and this is Loving and Listening Live, your go-to guide to the hottest live concerts in Dublin. Leaving the best till last, the final month of summer is throwing everything it's got at us, hit after hit. Let's kick it off slow with Joji on his Solaris Global Arena Tour. Known for consistently reinventing himself, he promises his fans a world of Joji they haven't seen before. Now speed it all up with his support from the groovy Tommy Richmond. It is going to be a $1 million concert, baby. Playing 3 Arena, August 11th. Now let's keep the groove going. Coming up next, we got The Prodigy. Bringing back their Warriors Dance experience to your doorstep with completely brand new production, along with Carl Cox and Mr. David Ram Jam Rodigan, playing Emma August 20th. Followed by No Introduction Needed, The Weeknd on his After Hours Till Dawn tour. As seen from previous tour shows, be ready for stunning visuals and big hits like Starboy, Dawn FM and much more. Playing alongside Sir Cartier, Cash Carty, ring the bells? Yes, Playboy Carty. Both playing Croke Park, August 22nd and 23rd. I don't know about you, but I don't want to miss a single one of these gigs. I'm Meg, and that was Loving and Listening Live. 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
2: Hey, it's Emily. I'm here with your Outet Guide to tell you all about Dublin's event scene. With sports talks to food festivals, Dublin has got it all for you this week. Annie returns to the Bord Gáis Energy Theatre from the 11th to the 16th of August. This beloved family musical follows brave young Annie, who escapes the hardships of Miss Hannigan's orphanage for a life-changing stay with billionaire Olive Warwick's. As Annie searches for her real family, Miss Hannigan schemes to stop her, a heartwarming classic filled with unforgettable songs and fun. The Big Grill Barbecue and Food Festival returns to Herbert Park from the 13th to the 16th of August, bringing together top Irish and international chefs, restaurants and barbecue experts. 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A must-visit event for food lovers, tickets start from €32. An evening with Ryan Giggs comes to the Helix on the 11th of August, ahead of the Manchester United v Leeds United pre-season friendly at Croke Park. The club legend will share stories from his illustrious career and reflect on the fierce rivalry between the two teams. Fans can expect insights, memorable moments and behind-the-scenes anecdotes from one of football's most decorated players. I'm Emily and this has been your Outet Guide on 103.2 Dublin City FM.
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0: 5th of August in Emma. Followed by the Rock and Roll Hall of Fame band Bon Jovi. Having announced their global gigs right after a vocal cord surgery proves it's for the love of the game. Big applause to you. Come and support these rock legends here at Croke Park on the 30th of August. Closing off with the last gig of the summer, it's Bailey Zimmerman. The country superstar is bringing all the brown boots together with his Different Night, Same Rodeo tour. If you haven't practiced your steps already, you're running out of time. Playing the Three Olympia, August 31st. Now, that is a way to finish this year's summer. Which gigs are you going to? Let me know and message us on Instagram. I'm Meg, and that was Loving and Listening Live. 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
11: Now they will know why they are afraid of the dark. 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

Ed Sullivan said, "Public opinion is the voice of God." If that was true, CBS TV Studio 50 on Broadway and 52nd in New York City was St. Peter's Cathedral, and Ed was the Pope. His variety show ran from June 20, 1948 to June 6, 1971, every Sunday night at 8 p.m., and at least 50% of the potential American viewing audience routinely tuned in. He was born September 28, 1901, in an Irish and Jewish neighborhood in Harlem. Except for a few years in Hollywood and running away to join World War I, he'd spend most of his time living the life of a newspaper columnist, right in the heart of the city he loved. In 1930s Manhattan, that meant rubbing shoulders with stage and screen performers, radio personalities, star athletes, debutantes, musicians, old money socialites, press agents, promoters, producers, gangsters, and anybody who was a wannabe of any of the above. He'd hang out at joints called The Colony, El Moroccan, Dave's Blue Room, The Hollywood, Johnny Kelly's, Lindy's, and most notably the Stork Club. Out until 5 a.m. or so, then sleep till 1, then he'd write his column and head down to the Daily News and read his mail while waiting to check the proofs. Then do it all again every single night. By the time William Paley and CBS offered him a TV show, he'd produced countless vaudeville shows and he felt he knew what the public wanted. His show would be the ultimate big tent, an all-inclusive three-ring circus for all ages, colors, and creeds. Nothing controversial, nothing dirty, obscene, or too sexy. He wanted his audience to feel safe with him. One big happy family. Ironically, he'd end up simultaneously both the keeper of the establishment and the biggest cultural innovator of his time. At a time when black people were invisible on TV, they were regulars on his stage. Jewish humor was limited to the Catskills until Ed made it America's humor. And ultimately, even though he, along with every other adult in America, was appalled at the thought of rock and roll, he would reluctantly embrace it and become one of the most effective fathers in rock and roll history. Elvis Presley's appearance on September 9, 1956 had an audience of 60 million, 82% of the audience at the time. The Beatles on February 9, 1964 had 73 million, 60% of the potential audience. At a time of three TV channels, he was a one-man cable network. You want wrestling? Boxing? He had it. Opera? Got it. Jugglers, Broadway, animal acts, comics, athletes, he had it all. And if he embraced you, you were a hit. His stone-faced, cadaverous appearance and forgetful stiff speech made him the unlikeliest successful host ever. It was either Fred Allen or Alan King that said, "Ed will last as long as someone else has talent." So maybe it's appropriate. He left us in the 70s. Let's visit five memorable artists, all of whom had life-changing moments with our Freak of the Week, Ed Sullivan. The first two ignored Ed's advice and were banned for life. The third took the advice, reluctantly, and survived. The fourth he swore he'd never lower himself to have on the show. And the fifth he almost canceled when the manager betrayed his exclusivity clause and gave footage to his rival Jack Parr the month before their appearance. And we'll throw in one contemporary garage rock classic just to keep it interesting.

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1: Well, your neighbors are just going to be thrilled when they see the two of you on the Ed Sullivan Show.
0: The Ed Sullivan Show. Yes, we were saving that as a surprise.
1: Yes, a surprise.
2: Me on Ed Sullivan.
1: Oh, I'd die. What would I wear?
2: Oh, gee, Ed Sullivan. He's my favorite human.

And thank you, Ralph Paul. Now, I just think today, 30 days hath September, so I ask all of you little chickadees to remember to permit our country in Canada to hear Cilla Black, Soupy Sales, and Alan Rossi starring on our program tonight with the Beatles. Now, before I... Well, come on, do it! You tell me!

0: Ed Sullivan was the man of a thousand Sundays. Lots of interesting moments there. We picked five. September 17th, 1967, The Doors performed. Ed told Jim Morrison, "Don't sing, girl, we couldn't get much higher." Morrison sang it and was banned for life. November 20th, 1955, Bo Diddley was one of the very first African Americans to appear on the show. Ed requested Bo do Tennessee Ernie Ford's 16 Tons, which Bo did at rehearsal, but then played Bo Diddley during the live show, and was banned for life. January 15, 1967, Ed told Mick Jagger, "Do not sing, let's spend the night together." Mick complied, substituting time for night, rolling his eyes as he sang it. It turned out to be one of the many controversies. The Teflon-blessed Rolling Stones survived.
1: "Ride With You" is the cast of The Wanderer. Mike Wartella and Diego Rodriguez singing those lead vocals. Backed by the Disciples of Soul, The Wanderer is based on the life and music of Dion, and Dion wrote it. They're just waiting for a theater to open up on Broadway.
0: Elvis Presley, Ed said, will never be on this show. Of course, he also said he'd never stoop to gossip when he switched from being a sports columnist. But Sullivan always had incredible intuition, even when it was contrary to his own taste, which it certainly was with the Beatles. He'd seen the riots they were causing in England, so he booked them and went along even when their foolish manager requested they headline the show. Can you imagine? Headline over Myron Cohen, Frank Gorshin, Gordon and Sheila McRae? And would you believe these four pathetic English kids with the funny hair having the audacity to think they could headline over Mitzi Gaynor? But when Jack Parr showed a clip of them January 3rd, a full month before their appearance on Sullivan, he called his European talent coordinator to cancel them. Then he wisely changed his mind. They'd be on nine times, but only be taped live in Ed's actual studio twice.

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2: How's it going, Dublin? Michael O'Kane here. It's the 16th of August, and this is what happened on this day in music. 1979 saw The Knack receiving a gold record from the RIAA for their summer hit, My Sharona. Only a couple years prior, in 1962, a 12-year-old little Stevie Wonder released his first ever single, I Call It Pretty Music. Joining the young musician on drums was another soul icon in the making, Marvin Gaye. And lastly, in 1977, the world mourned the king of rock and roll and queen of soul himself, Elvis Presley, who tragically passed away at the age of 42. In the days following, thousands of fans would gather from around the world at his home in Graceland to pay tribute to the king of rock and roll, while approximately 80,000 fans lined up the streets of Memphis. Had history been different, Presley would have been 91 years old today. Now, we got a few birthdays today, kicking off with American singer-songwriter Vanessa Carlson, who in 2002 had the UK number 6 single with 1,000 Miles. Emily Robson of The Chicks also celebrates her birthday today, and singer-actress and all-around pop icon Madonna, who first rose to fame in 1984 with her UK hit Holiday. Madonna was born in 1958. I'm Michael O'Kane, and that's what happened on this day in music.
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6: Zombies piano player Rod Argent, guitarist Paul Atkinson, and drummer Hugh Grundy got together in 1961 at St. Albans School. They met bass player Paul Arnold, who brought in singer Colin Blundstone, and they were gigging right away, doing the typical 50s covers. Paul Arnold left and was replaced by Chris White, and they entered a local band contest, which they won, and Decca signed them. Producer Ken Jones insisted Rod Argent's She's Not There be their first single, over the more obvious cover of Summertime, which the rest of the company wanted, and it was a worldwide smash. Isn't life simple sometimes? Only the Beatles beat them to number one in America, and their third single, Tell Her No, was also a top 10 hit in the States. Then the hits slowed down, they fell out with producer Ken Jones, left Decca, went to CBS, and recorded an album that for once they weren't rushed through and were quite proud of it, and then of course promptly broke up. That would have been the end of their story, except for a gentleman named Al Cooper. Yes, that Al Cooper, at the time a staff producer at Columbia, who insisted on releasing an album by a group that had broken up. Unheard of at the time. They released two or three singles that went nowhere, but somehow Cooper got the company to release one last track called Time of the Season, and that would end up being their most enduring classic. We love the three hits, but the early stuff was cool too. Like this.

enslaved women did his bidding. Soldiers were transformed into mindless puppets of the goddess of zombies. The goddess who punishes with fire and mummifies with the power of her evil third eye.

0: Why did you drive like that, you fool? We might have been killed.
1: Worse than that, monsieur. We might have been caught.
0: Caught? By whom? Those men you spoke to?
1: They are not men, monsieur. They are dead bodies.
0: Dead?
1: Yes, monsieur. Zombies. The living dead. Corpses taken from their graves. Were made to work in sugar mills. Feels at night. Look! Here they come!

0: We started that set with Rod Argent, Colin Blundstone, Paul Atkinson, Hugh Grundy, and Chris White. The Zombies, baby. Indication, a very cool early single, written by Rod Argent, produced by Kenny Jones. No, not the drummer in the Small Faces. Curtis Mayfield, Superfly. He wrote it, produced it. It was on his label, 1972. And the movie was cool, but the soundtrack was better than the movie.
1: As Donnie V with I'll Surrender from Beautiful Things, new LP. Donnie wrote it with Jim Timbers and produced it with Mike Tholen. Get it from DonnieV.com.
0: And back to the Zombies for She's Not There, their amazing first single, but all the way to number two in the U.S., written by Rod Argent, produced by Kenny Jones. And get your dancing shoes on. When we come back, we're going to 45th Street.

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1: Hey, I'm Erica here with your latest showbiz news on Dublin City FM. It's been 30 years since Nebworth 1996, the gigs that are still to this day synonymous with the band The Oasis, with two gigs spanning 250,000 people, and the band only marking 2 years since the release of their debut album. This has been seen as one of the rock band's most memorable events. This week marks exactly 3 decades since the band's performance, a famous moment in British music history, with promoters estimating that Oasis could have easily sold out the venue for several consecutive nights. This performance saw fans travelling from every part of the UK and dozens of other countries, with British Rail issuing special Oasis train tickets to accommodate for the influx of concertgoers. The lineup surrounding the band was just as impressive, featuring bands such as the Chemical Brothers, the Bootleg Beatles, and more, celebrating the very peak of 90s British music. Irish actress Saoirse Ronan has been spotted on the set of the upcoming Sam Mendes biopic, where she'll be starring as the character Linda McCartney, seen shooting a scene with fellow Irish actor Paul Mescal as Paul McCartney. They'll be in The Beatles, a 4-cinematic event due to hit theatres in April of 2028. With filming set in motion, we are starting to get our first glimpse of the actors in costume, with Saoirse taking on the role of Linda McCartney, the wife of Paul McCartney, well known for her down-to-earth personality. The actress is set to feature prominently in the film, which will revolve around Sir Paul McCartney, but it is unknown as to what extent she'll appear in the 3 other films. Musician George Michael's Range Rover Vogue is heading at an auction. This includes the 2002 Range Rover once owned by the band Wham. The third generation Range Rover was purchased new by the star before going into the ownership of the singer's father, with the cool classic car coming with its original 5-spoke alloy wheels and Oslo blue metallic paint, according to the vendor. Accompanied by photographs of Michael getting in and out of the car, the current bid on the auction site of Trade Classics rests at £14,500, with bidding ongoing as the auction ends on the 20th of August. That's the latest showbiz news from me, Erica, on 103.2 Dublin City FM.
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5: Welcome back to the Underground Garage. Like Detroit needs one more reason to be considered the coolest rock and roll town like ever, it is where Hank Ballard came from. He was born John Kendricks in Detroit, changed his name, and was doing quite well in the music business, writing and performing some sexy hit records like Work With Me, Annie, things like that. Then he wrote a kind of casual B-side of a single called The Twist, somewhere in 1958, late 59. When The Twist was re-recorded and released by Chubby Checker in 1960, it became a massive worldwide hit, a phenomenon really, and a soundtrack to the first newsreel of the modern era. The 60s had arrived. Now, the sexual revolution was medically the birth control pill, privately Playboy magazine, and publicly The Twist. Now, dancing had always represented some form of mating ritual, but it was either stiff and technical like the waltz, an athletic sublimation like the jitterbug, or overly formalized like the tango. The Twist was loose, creatively flexible, shaking body parts that had never been shook in public before. It was simultaneously all about the individual and all about sex. It would open the door to all the other go-go dance crazes of the early 60s, like the Froog, the Jerk, the Swim, the Monkey, Watusi, Hully Gully, Mashed Potatoes, all of which, blatantly up front, were all about sex. Now, to the untrained eye, the lack of contact could have superficially looked like less sex because, you know, everybody kept their distance when they danced the Twist. But it wasn't. It was the beginning of the separation of sex and romantic commitment. Pure pleasure and procreation, my needs and our needs. Free your body and your mind will follow, this new world suggested. And that's what happened. As the beats like Kerouac, Ginsberg, Ferlinghetti, Burroughs worked on expanding your mind, Bo Diddley, Hank Ballard, Gary U.S. Bonds, Joey D., Chubby Checker, and D.D. Sharp were working on the body. The surfing craze said get in shape. The bikini said get in shape. The Twist was the first aerobic workout. The result was a new unprecedented level of liberation affecting every age group almost simultaneously, which is rare with any cultural phenomenon. The androgynous British invasion that would follow, the rock culture in general, the psychedelic era's search for new information, the beginning of the loosening of conventions that would encourage a worldwide birth of consciousness, started with the early swinging 60s. The Twist represented a revolution of sexuality that encouraged America to catch up with the rest of the Western world. And that's just what Hank Ballard had in mind.

0: Rock and roll is a musical noise symptomatic of a decadent and irresponsible youth. Its savage rhythm leads to lust and crime.
1: Thank God there's people there that are filled with the Spirit of God. They'll stand up and say it's wrong, it's sin. But you, teenager, you're engulfed in it. You're sunk, you're pulled down, you're trampled on, you're bound and forsaken by the devil.
2: That two-beat pattern is the music brought to the United States of America by the communist conspiracy to corrupt teenagers, and it's in every rock and roll number.

My dear friends, when I came to this country 54 years ago, I had nothing. Nothing but the proud heritage of six generations of pretzel benders. Now, I had made up my mind to make a fortune in America. But I knew that I had to do more than just make another pretzel. So I deliberated and deliberated until I finally came up with a solution that is known all over the world as the Hamacher Twist. Twice as much pretzel in one pretzel.

We started that set at the Peppermint Lounge. Joey D and the Starlighters, discovered in Lodi, New Jersey. No, not at the Bada Bing. They were booked at the club for one weekend and stayed for a year. It became the first scene of the swinging 60s in New York City. Eddie Brigati's brother Dave was in the band, and then Eddie, Gene, and Felix from the Rascals would all join up with the Starlighters on the road, along with a guitar player named Jimmy James, later to be called Jimi Hendrix. But the Peppermint Lounge was wild. Judy Garland twisting with John Wayne, Shirley MacLaine doing the Mashed Potatoes with Truman Capote. You're sorry you missed that now, aren't you? Cohen and Knockouts and their marvelous debut record covering the Marvelettes' Twistin' Postman. You can find that on their Wicked Cool collection. Twistin' the Night Away was Rod Stewart trying his best to impersonate his hero, Sam Cooke, and coming pretty darn close. The Dictators with Baby Let's Twist and their third record, Blood Brothers, often overlooked. Written by the brilliant Andy Chernoff, Twist and Shout, one of the greatest records ever made by the Isley Brothers. Written and produced by Burt Burns, co-written by Phil Medley. We'll be back with a very cool song in the world this week.

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2: Hey, this is Sydney. Can't keep track on the newest and best music? Don't worry. Let me show you the best new songs and albums that just came in. Let's give it a listen. The wait is over. Shaboozey's new album, The Outlaw, Sherry Lee and Other Western Tales, is out right now. This 20-track album is full of brand new country classics, as well as featuring guest narration by actors like Jamie Foxx, Tiana Taylor, and Sam Elliott.

0: Four Seasons is a new single off Ellie Goulding's new upcoming album, I Know Too Much. This is a slower and more emotional song compared to her last single, but trust me, it's just as good. And finally, Ariana Grande is back with her new album, Petal. This is her 8th studio album. This album reflects on deep emotional and personal stories about Ariana's life in recent years and is a must-listen for the fans. 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

coolest song in the world this week comes from the rock and roll capital of the world, Dartford, Kent, England. 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

0: Where's JoJo?
1: She's out with Kenny.
0: Oh, they're probably at another drive-in movie. How wrong can you go on a motor scooter?
1: They didn't go to a movie. He took her someplace called the Pink Kitten.
2: You mean that place where the girls take off the... You let Kenny take her to a strip joint?
1: Well, how did I know? I thought it was a pet store and they were going to look at pussycats.
0: Some pussycats.

0: we started that set with our coolest song in the world this week, Divine Intervention. It's from the latest from the Rolling Stones, Foreign Tongues. Excellent album, produced by Andrew Watt, as their last one was, Hackney Diamonds. And they are definitely experiencing a bit of a rejuvenation, which is remarkable, considering their rather incredible career. Of course, there's talk of it being the last album, coming near the end. But we've been hearing that for about 30 years, so I wouldn't put much in that. It's tricky, you know, when you do come to the end, I'm sure, because you want to go out with something that represents, you know, how great you have been. And this is that. But at the same time, if you succeed in doing something that is as great as you have been, it's like, well, we can't quit now. We're still great, you know? So it's tricky business. Once you're in, you know, you can't get out. Not this business. Yeah, you know, you don't leave vertically anyway. But I digress. It's a fantastic album. Mick and Keith writing quite a bit of it. Andrew getting some writing credits also, which is in itself remarkable, as he did on the last album. So there it is. And there will be more coolest songs from this album, but our coolest song in the world this week, Divine Intervention by the Rolling Stones.
1: A little Jersey Motown for you. I played the fool from Southside Johnny and the Asbury Jukes from their third album, Hearts of Stone. I'm not sure you can still get that record, but maybe. Look around. And the Rolling Stones did one of the greatest records ever made, but my favorite album of all time. Congratulations, spelled the correct way, with a D, from 12x5, what is officially now called their second album, but it didn't exist in England. Features the classic interplay of the two fantastic guitar players, Keith Richards and Brian Jones, and Rhinoceros with Backdoor, one of the most underrated and tragically mostly forgotten bands of all time. Rhinoceros, man, they were unbelievably good. Backdoor from their third album, Better Times Are Coming, which we stole the title of for that Southside Johnny album. Doug Hastings writing, Guy Draper producing, John Finley, one of the great lead vocalists of all time, and Danny Weiss, one of the great guitar players of all time. Peter Hodgson, Michael Fanfara, Larry Leishman, and Duke Edwards, the new drummer at that point, as I recall. And what's that sound? Start flushing them toilets. The fuzz are coming.

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2: Hiya, I'm Megan McCrory and this is Loving and Listening Live, your go-to guide to the hottest live concerts in Dublin. Leaving the best till last, the final month of summer is throwing everything it's got at us, hit after hit. Let's kick it off slow with Joji on his Solaris Global Arena Tour. Known for consistently reinventing himself, he promises his fans a world of Joji they haven't seen before. Now speed it all up with his support from the groovy Tommy Richmond. It is going to be a $1 million concert, baby. Playing Three Arena, August 11th. Now let's keep the groove going. Coming up next, we got The Prodigy. 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Playing alongside Sir Cartier, Cash Carty, ring the bells? 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Both playing Croke Park August 22nd and 23rd. I don't know about you, but I don't want to miss a single one of these gigs. I'm Meg, and that was Loving and Listening Live.
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So somewhere around 1665, Charles II decides there's simply too much crime going on here. Not that he sees any of it. I mean, he's certainly not hanging around the pubs at night. He's too busy fighting the Dutch and having illegitimate children. Anyway, he decides to invent the cop, the first policemen, who are called Charlies. They're almost entirely elderly men who are hired for 1 shilling a night to patrol the streets, carrying a cudgel and a rattle with which to defend themselves and make noise in case of stumbling upon a crime. Mostly, they were beaten for sport by the criminal fraternity and ignored. Then came Henry Fielding, who wrote Tom Jones in his spare time, and hired 6 brave men to stop crime and took on the name of his street, the Bow Street Runners. But before they could be called Henry's, along comes Sir Robert Peel, great-grandfather of Emma Peel, and he persuades Parliament to enact the Metropolitan Police Act on June 19, 1829, located at Great Scotland Yard. And that's why English cops aren't Charlies or Henrys, but Bobbies. Luckily for them, Sir Murgatroyd of Nottingham wasn't around.

Long before the days of the wireless and the kinematograph entertainment, we young lads had to make our own amusements. Such games as stoning the lamplighter and tripping the muffin man provided harmless outlets for the release of our boyish energy. But the most popular of all our escapades was undoubtedly the one called, quite simply, setting fire to the policeman. Now, this risky operation was invariably carried out at night, since darkness made it less likely that we would be recognized, and at the same time lent dramatic emphasis to the spectacle of the flaming

0: What the heck are the blues and who gets them?
1: Well, you see, the blues is the part of life. You know, you lose your job, your woman messes around with another man, a woman loses her man because he's doing time in some prison. You know, all these kind of things could give you the blues.
0: Fine, sir, okay. Given that, let's say I go down to the red dirt country in Mississippi and I become a black sharecropper.
1: Mm-hmm.
0: I get romantically involved with, say, Liza, and she starts taking up with Big Sam, the plantation foreman. So I go to a bar where they're drinking, and I shoot them both dead. There are witnesses, and I go to prison. My question is, sir, would I get the blues?

0: Yes, we started our tribute to Scotland Yard with Wait Till My Bobby Gets Home. I'm not going to apologize. Darlene Love from Back to Mono, Phil Spector's excellent compilation. Phil co-wrote that with Ellie Greenwich and Jeff Barry. Arranged by Jack Nietzsche, engineered by Larry Levine at Gold Star Studios, 1963.
1: Indigo Sky, Banda AL9. 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
0: Donovan Leitch, Epistle to Dippy, one of Donovan's 100 classics, produced by Mickey Most. You didn't know Slim Harpo grew up listening to the High Numbers, did you? Got Love If You Want It. Yeah, you know that was on the Excello label, 1957. B-side, I'm a King Bee, recorded in Crowley, Louisiana, at J.D. Miller's studio. And one more for the Bobbies, then Henry's, then Charlie's, and Robin's, and Bunny's, and the Dream Police by the amazing Cheap Trick. Ricky wrote that one. Tom Werman produced.
2: Now I have to face stupid reality again.
0: We want to thank the Hard Rock Cafes, hotels, casinos, and the Seminole coolest Indian tribe ever for being our sponsor from day one. And I want to thank all of the Hard Rock employees around the world as we stop in and do our DJ thing when we're on the road. Nicest people in the world, in addition to the best food. And someday will be a rock and roll circuit. I'm never going to give up on that. We want to thank Premier Networks, our new syndicator, Julie Talbot, Rick Bucchietti, Tanya Juhasz, and Corey Neal. Forgive the pronunciation. I'll get it right eventually. And if you're in need of any guitars or amps or tambourines, go see Andy Babuk. I want to thank our... Is Intrepid the word? Or is that an aircraft carrier? Dennis Mortensen, who puts the show together every week in spite of the odds. Go to undergroundgarage.com if you've missed any of our last 750 shows. And Facebook and Twitter and at Stevie Van Zandt. You can talk to me personally. And thank you, Alan Freed. We'll see you all next week.
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Welcome. This is John Wooler, your host on the John Wooler Blues Show on Dublin City FM. Thanks for tuning in. I've got a nice mixture of old school and new school tonight. Last week we played a lot of artists that didn't really get a lot of exposure. So I'm going to mix it up with artists that have had a great deal of exposure, but still producing great music, and some of the lesser known ones. So let's start off with the Blue Tonics and a track called Don't Care.

0: I care nothing in the world. You say.
1: Hey, yes.

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0: let the music talk.
1: Yeah, C6 Steve doing his thing there from the album A Trip, A Stumble, A Fall Down on Your Knees. That was a track called Let the Music Talk. So next up is Rick Ezrin and the Nightcats and a track called The Blues Ain't Going Nowhere.

Yeah, Money, one of the well-known tracks a lot of people have covered, and that was Kitty Live. And before that, Bob Curator with John Primer on vocals with a track called Hiding Place. So next up, Mr. Sugar Ray Rayford doing his thing with Ain't That a Man.

Yeah, Fillmore Slim mentioning some of my heroes like Albert Collins in that song. Rockstar was the title, and Sugar Ray Rayford before that, of course. So next up, McKinley Morganfield, better known as Mr. Muddy Waters, and this is from the Electric Mud album, Tomcat.

Written Hour there with Robert Cray and Joe Bonamassa joining him on that track called Give Me One Reason. Before that, Mr. Danny Adler, of course, with the Deluxe Blues Band back in 1980 with Chuck Berry's No Money Down. So next up, Big Time Sarah with Train I Ride.

0: Bucks. No one else, man.
1: Big Boy Bloater there with That Ain't My Name, and for that from Canada, Mr. Colin James from Vancouver. Worked with Colin on a couple of records, such a great guy. That was Jumping from 6 to 6. So taking us up to the break, halfway through the show, we've got Coco Taylor with All Your Love.

Sadly passed away 4 years ago. That was Guitar Shorty. Great guy. He lived in Los Angeles, having moved up from Texas. That was Old School from the album Watch Your Back. And before that, Chris Stone, Kingfish Ingram. And if you live in Mississippi, you'll know what 662 is, which is the name of that song. It's the area code for that area. Chainsaw DuPont kicked us off with 99 miles per hour. So next up is Anna Pukovich and a track called Unconditional.

Yeah, walking with the wolf. That's a good man to have by your side, Mr. Chester Burnett. But anyway, that was the Kentucky Headhunters with Johnny Johnson on piano, who worked with Chuck Berry for a long time. Coco Montoya before that, good mate and great guitar player. That was Save It for the Next Fool. Little Jimmy King, and he's up next with the Soul Survivors. I like to play this track. It's called Doing My Own Thing.

Every Day I Have the Blues. That was Little Willie Littlefield. And everyone should have the blues every day, because why not? And Little Jimmy King before that with Doing My Own Thing. So McCavin Hayes, if you want to go old school, let's do it. And this is from a compilation called Drink House to the Church House. Snatch That Thing.

Yeah, the Reverend John Wilkins with Prodigal Son, and before that his father, the Reverend Robert Wilkins, who wrote that song, and that was a track that he also recorded, I Wish I Was in Heaven Sitting Down. And Reverend John Wilkins continued to preach and record gospel music and the blues till 2020 when he passed. All right, moving on, Maurice John Vaughan, and a track called Everything I Do, Gotta Be Funky.

Yeah, Miss Lady Blues there with She Ain't Me from Mo Better Blues album. Cool stuff for East John Vaughan before that with Everything I Do. Gotta Be Funky from the album In the Shadow of the City. So this is John Wooler, and sadly I have to leave you for this week, but make sure you come back next week for another 2 hours of great blues. Same time, same number on the dial. So please come back, and don't forget to go to mixcloud.com where you can hear the show again and all the other shows over the last 7 or 8 years that I've put up on that platform. So I'm going to leave you with Marcus Trummer from an album called From the Start. This is the title track. Have a fantastic week, and remember, be safe out there.

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Monday till about 2 a.m. on Monday morning, bringing you the best in jazz, new and older releases, local and international, all different styles. We're going to get kicked off. We're going to get kicked off with a track from a 95-year-old guitar player. Just goes to show you, you can be a jazz musician and live for a long time. This is Kenny Burrell, and from his very successful Midnight Blue album, the title track.

Yeah, opening tonight's show, we hear the great Kenny Burrell, 95 years of age, and his Midnight Blue. That was followed by two trombone players, Trevor Myers and Cork's Paul Dunley, and an album recorded in Rudy Van Gelder Studios called Silfra. That track was called 176PZK. And next up, from Nicholas Payton and the Butcher Brown kind of funk soul collective, an interpretation of Miles Davis's So What.

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2: 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Love is Blind UK returns to Netflix for a third series, which promises high drama, raw emotion, and plenty of romance. With Emma and Matt Willis returning as hosts, the series will again follow the newly engaged couples as they leave the bubble of the pods to get to know one another properly in the real world. You can watch this August 19th. Netflix have a new documentary following the highly publicized death of Boeing whistleblower John Barnett in a free fall, a reckoning for Boeing. The documentary dives in urgent investigation into a once iconic aviation giant, uncovering startling new revelations and capturing voices from the inside of Boeing. This comes out August 19th. Is it a bird? Is it a plane? No, it's Green Lantern. A new original DC series is coming to HBO Max. The show follows new recruit John Stewart and Lantern legend Hal Jordan, the two intergalactic cops drawn into a dark, Earth-based mystery as they investigate a murder in the American heartland. This is out right now on HBO Max. I'm Sydney, and that was Just Press Play, your guide to the best of what's coming to your streaming services this month on 103.2 Dublin City FM.
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6: Yeah, we're in the second quarter of this week's Jazz Time. We ended the first with a beautiful piece called My Three Notes from pianist Omar Sosa. Next up, let's take, we took track number one on a show earlier this week or the week before. Let's take another one from the new album from Steve Swallow. All the tracks are simply called the words 1, 2, 3, and 4. The album is called Winter Songs. Features Mike Rodriguez on trumpet, Chris Cheek on tenor, Gil Goldstein on piano, Steve Gardenas on guitar, and Adam Nussbaum on drums. This is track number two, track title two.

Yeah, that's a track called The Girl Who Cried Champagne that featured Andy Shepherd on saxophone. Very characteristic Andy Shepherd. Simple lines, beautiful tone. Carla Bley on piano and her partner, Steve Swallow. Carla Bley, of course, as you know, passed away a couple of years ago. Before that, we had one from Steve Swallow's new album. Next up, carrying on the champagne theme, we're going to take a track from Michelle Petrucciani. The track is called La Champagne. Before we do that, just to remind you, this is 103.2 Dublin City FM. My name is Dermot Rogers, and this is Jazz Time. We're here every Sunday from midnight. If you don't get to hear the show live, you can always listen to the archive streams. You can find me as Dermot A. Rogers on Mixcloud, or simply go to hipradio.blogspot.com. Find all the shows, all the playlists going way back when. So, bringing us to the halfway mark, here is Michelle Petrucciani.

0: Yeah, that was Michele Petrucciani, La Champagne, or Champagne. Let's take a short break. We're at the halfway mark. We're going to be back with John Coltrane.
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2: 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Coming up next, we got The Prodigy. 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Playing alongside Sir Cartier, Cash Carty, ring the bells? 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I don't know about you, but